is that little space we find in the dark each night without a light, in the bend of dark arms, safe from trauma, grief, and strife. Black is the color of real jungle fever in Belize, Tanzania, or Papua New Guinea. Sweaty black bodies swinging wildly, uninhibited, unashamed, unabashedly free. Black is the color of the Atlantic floor, the complexion of the sky god directly north. It is a sunset horizon disappearing into Ontario Lake. Black is

0: shades of red. 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
2: Melbourne's Public Figures have had a cracker of a year. 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

dried up. So I chased the continental shelf to a port named for a governor who would have never traveled there himself. I thought murders never happened in public toilets. People never wore shorts in court until I became a greenhorn on a fishing boat up north. The skipper joined the Navy, rode the

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1: Melbourne's Public Figures have had a cracker of a year. 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

0: love.
1: Sin Media acknowledges and pays respect to the people of the Woiwurrung and Bunurong language groups of the Eastern Kulin Nations, on whose unceded lands Sin Studio stands. Sin extends this respect to the traditional custodians and people of the lands and waters our content reaches. It always was and always will be Aboriginal land.

0: That was Perilous Woman by Rain Dogs. 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Welcome.
1: Welcome. We have such an exciting show today.
0: We do.
1: Yes, we've got not one, but two interviews lined up for you guys.
0: We have a lot of Melbourne music being played.
1: We do.
0: First of all, we have the interview with Morag, Hamish and Kat, really cool electronic slash indie duo from Melbourne. That was Rain Dogs, electronic post-punk trio from Melbourne. And the entire playlist today is going to be picked out by Hamish. He's our auteur for the day.
1: Yes, and then later on in the show, I also spoke to Cook for Cowled founder Ash Vina. So we'll be listening to that later.
0: That was a cool song.
1: That was a cool song. I really liked it. I feel like I discovered a lot of new music this week, just from kind of looking through the playlist. And also is listening to Morag, who I didn't know before, but shout out to Deviani, who put us on Morag and got us this interview, because they're really cool.
0: Mm-hmm. And shout out to Deviani. She should be here in just a minute. But
1: yes, she is here. She's just like hiding in the corner, and she'll come on there soon.
0: She'll be here for the next segment right on time. But we have plenty lined up for you. Yeah, also big shout out to Morag for doing the interview. I also hadn't listened to the album, but they've just dropped a new EP, Table Journey. It's really cool, and it's only 10 minutes, so anyone listening, just put it on.
1: Yeah.
0: Whenever you like. Small commitment. Big reward.
1: Let's get straight into it and dive into another song, which Hamish picked out for us. This is Synergy Trilogy by W Life.
0: Well, it's W Life by Synergy Trilogy.
1: Or W Life by Synergy Trilogy.
0: It depends
1: Trilogy.
0: How you look at it.
1: It depends, you know. Yeah, could go either way. But you're listening to Talk on Your Fork on Syn 90.7 FM.

to pinpoint the essence of its origins. Living in a cloud of considerations, she lost countless spirits to the wind. Phantom sprites of the moon.

0: That was Synergy Trilogy with W Life. And now you guys are joined in the studio with me, finally.
1: Deviani has returned.
0: Yay. Finally. I returned a little earlier than this, but I simply had my face against the glass watching you guys record. That was wonderful. A little out-of-body experience. Yes. Yeah. Last week, Joven and I had the pleasure and the privilege of catching up with the duo behind Morag in the Stin studio. Who generously shared a few minutes of their time between performing at various Baptist churches and bowls clubs, I imagine.
2: Oh, my goodness.
0: To answer our questions. And talk about their new EP, Table Journey, that
2: just
0: was released.
2: Released.
0: Yeah, released
1: and really
0: in
1: good.
0: Early October. Yeah. We spoke about a little bit about where they find their inspiration, perhaps in inanimate objects and the life of those. As well as, I'm sure the listeners and fans of Morag will be dying to know, what is the soup that Morag goes home to enjoy?
1: And what is the meaning behind Table Journey?
0: Exactly.
2: Yes.
1: This is the primary motive of our interview. We've picked Hamish and Kat's brains, mostly Hamish, because he was the, and he won't spoil, but we found out what Table Journey could mean.
0: I'm sure it's been the question on everyone's mind.
1: Mm-hmm. Everyone's mind, everyone's lips.
0: Yes.
1: So enjoy.
0: All shall be revealed. Do not adjust your sets. This is Morag.
1: And this is Talk on Your Forks in FM.

0: 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We had a few technical issues just then, but hey, it's live radio.
1: Listen, the listener just got jumped into the deep end in the Morag listening experience. Yeah. You heard multiple of our favourite tracks back to back, so hopefully by now you have a taste for it.
2: We were going to preface that play of the new EP with an interview, but we just thought you deserve to have it just straight beamed to your ears. But now we do have the interview
0: ready to rumble.
1: It could have affected their enjoyment of it. So first, enjoy the artwork without any, discussion of it. Come to your own conclusion and now hear a discussion.
2: Context.
0: Here we go.
3: Could you take us through, more or less the process that you usually go to when putting a track together? Like, does one of you...
4: I think it's changed quite a bit. I think when we first started out, I kind of had this backlog of these songs I'd written on acoustic guitar, and I sort of brought them to Hamish, and then we, he would work out some instrumentals for them and things like that, and they kind of developed that way. I feel like it's become less solidified as that now. I think on this EP it was more like Hamish actually would have instrumentals and then I would take them away and try writing lyrics and melody, and it kind of has reversed, which has been really cool.
1: Strangely, it's not uncollaborative, but it's work done. You prefer to work in with each other's work, but apart from the person.
5: I don't
1: like to be around.
5: I sometimes feel bad for Kat if she's watching me make something.
1: True.
5: Because I think my process is incredibly monotonous. And
1: yes.
4: I think we both like to just really be in meditative kind of states and just completely. And I think that's something that comes more naturally to do by yourself than when someone else is in the room. Mm-hmm. But there's still lots of opportunities for us to come together and discuss ideas, and especially when it comes to coming up with exactly what we want the piece of work to sound like, we do that collaboratively together.
1: And what role does, I know that you've played some of the songs from this EP live already, does that influence, do you ever sort of perform a song live for the first time and that leads you to go back to it and perhaps change some things that perhaps some things work less well live or work better?
5: I think this was one of the first ones where we had started playing it before it was released and officially sort of mixed, because I think even with Body Works the whole structure changed a bit
1: after having performed it live. Yeah, but what changed about the structure?
5: I'm trying to remember. I just remember it was different.
4: I think we played it live and we felt a little bit lost, or maybe that it wasn't hitting every angle that we wanted it to. Mm. And then it was sort of sitting down and being like, okay, maybe we have to, because I think sometimes we just liked a song to just breathe on its own and just do what it's going to do. And we have to kind of reel it back in and give it some structure just to help us out, especially when playing live. So I think that was one of those songs where we kind of had to, give it a different flow, I guess.
1: Yeah.
3: Would you say that's to do with just keeping the audience captivated when you perform it live? To just make sure you're kind of...
5: I think it's mostly just to keep us in check.
1: Mm-hmm. Yeah. Keep the performers
3: more
1: captivated.
3: More you than them.
1: If you were pondering the question, what is your table journey? What did you think? What would your response be? Because I've asked people and every response I've had has changed.
3: People?
1: I have asked people, what is your table journey? To see what they interpreted the question as meaning. But no, there's no clear answer to that question is my takeaway, I guess.
3: What would you guys interpret that as?
1: What is your table journey?
5: I feel like there's a lot of pressure on me because this is...
1: You came to...
3: This is your brainchild, yeah.
4: Well, it's funny because I feel like in terms of the title, I think we kind of start off on very different pages because we were inspired by very different things at the time. And then it's weird. It kind of felt like even though we're on different pages, it turned out to be like the same novella. Like that all the ideas kind of ended up mixing in a way that made sense, even though we'd have completely different answers to that question.
5: Wow. Yeah, I think your lyrics were completely unattached. Mm. I think it was only after I told you that what it was about.
4: Yeah.
5: After the lyrics had been written.
4: Mm. But I was that makes sense.
5: And you just draw lines.
1: Yes. You just draw lines to make connections.
4: Well, this, that idea of the life of inanimate objects. And in one of the songs, this person sitting down and stroking like a fur blanket, and like picturing this blanket having a life before, where it's by the creek with all its other animal friends and things like that. And I was like, that actually is the life of an inanimate object. And it was just like, it was very random, but I guess kind of came together.
1: That's beautiful.
3: So perhaps the table journey is the tree, or whatever it was made of. It's growth next to the river.
1: Table's journey to arrive here. Yeah.
4: It's the seed to the tree to the
1: exactly
4: to the table.
1: The soil that nourished the seed that grew the tree that became the table that we that I now ate my yogurt on this morning.
3: That's deep.
1: My last question on my list was, what are your worst table manners?
4: I mean, I grew up with the table manners drilled into me by my grandmother. So like when to take a bite and when to take a sip
1: when
4: of
1: to
4: water.
1: Take a bite.
4: Yeah, very like very
1: what do you mean
4: hardcore.
1: When to take a bite?
4: So
1: when
4: I
1: the
4: think,
1: last one is finished.
4: So I think I've gone very downhill from those days, but I don't know. I'm pretty
5: what you like timing it with someone else.
1: Well, what's the time? What's
4: well,
1: the have
4: like,
1: I
4: okay,
1: been doing
4: so you
1: it all
4: take
1: wrong?
4: A, you take a bite and then you put your cutlery down and you chew and you have a bit of a sip of water and then you take it. It's like,
1: wait, I can only chew when my cutlery is down.
4: And like what side of, you know, your plate things have to be on for the waitresses.
1: Wow.
4: No, you're communicating with the wait staff around
1: oh,
4: you.
1: Oh, the wait staff
4: like
1: have
4: that.
1: No idea what you're trying to communicate.
4: No.
1: You're doing this intricate sort of ancient dance with your cutlery trying to communicate. I'm still a little peckish. I could go back for some more if I put my fork on this side.
4: Yeah, it's a language.
1: Wow.
4: So I don't do
1: that
4: anymore. That
1: art has been
4: so
1: lost.
4: Well, it has.
3: So perhaps that is your table journey.
4: That has been my table journey.
1: Your table journey has been letting that go.
4: It's been letting go
1: letting
4: and
1: that
4: just
1: ceremony go.
4: Enjoying.
1: I'll put my cutlery anywhere, Grandma.
4: Exactly. Yeah.
1: What about you, Hamish?
5: I think, and this was taught to me, and I think for some other people it's bad manners, but I think for me, it's not finishing all the food on my plate.
1: It's what?
0: Is that rude?
5: I
1: thought you were saying you were encouraged to not finish the food on your plate.
5: I was encouraged that if I was full to stop eating.
1: Whoa, opposite lesson.
4: Yeah,
1: that's
4: what did
5: I
4: not
5: mean.
4: Happen in my household.
5: I think my mum saw
1: other children forcing themselves.
5: She saw my dad and how he was raised to finish his plate, and that it did encourage him to sort of overeat.
1: Wow.
5: And she was like, I'm not going to do that.
1: I'll break this generational curse.
5: And yeah, I think it makes sense. Like, you get full.
1: Strangely, it doesn't make sense. I guess it's teaching children to, just sort of connect with how you feel and maybe stop if you feel uncomfortable.
5: It's also taught me to, if I know there's a dinner coming up, not to eat beforehand. Like, make room for the good meal.
1: Okay.
5: For the important meal.
1: Yeah.
3: So here we have Morag's two table journeys.
4: We do.
3: We have Kat, who's relinquishing her strict upbringing. And we have Hamish, who's realizing that he can make space and that he can fit more in there than he thinks. This is beautiful.
4: Exactly.

0: That was Morag Table Journey, the title song of the album. What did you guys think?
1: Really
2: beautiful.
1: Good.
2: I love that album.
0: Yes,
2: or
0: I mean,
2: EP.
0: We've all become Morag fans
2: beautiful.
0: Here at Synth. They're definitely friends of the show at this point.
1: Hamish is a wizard. He's chopping all this stuff
0: and
1: up.
0: Cat's lyrics were amazing.
1: Mm-hmm.
0: Yes. And amazing to find out that how they sort of operate creatively.
1: Separately
2: yeah,
1: yet
2: it was
1: together.
2: Very interesting.
0: Separately yet together.
1: Together in separate rooms.
0: Well, there you go.
1: Beautiful.
0: We had a taste
1: poetic.
0: Of that when I was in Sydney. Working separately and yet becoming one whole show.
1: Distance yeah. makes the heart grow fonder.
0: Exactly.
1: You know?
0: Yeah. I'll book another book class tomorrow. Yeah.
2: Then,
0: do you guys, when you cook, I feel like this is a contentious topic.
1: Controversial.
0: Can you cook in a group, or do you need the kitchen to yourself if you were cooking a meal?
2: I can cook with other people, but it just depends how they are.
0: Who the other people are.
2: I feel like a lot of people, well, either they're too bossy in the kitchen, they have to do it their way, or if you're completely incapable, it's sometimes very hard to work with other people in the kitchen. Or the size of the kitchen also kind of depends, because sometimes it's like, maybe it'll just be easier if I did it. You know,
0: the size of the kitchen, the flow, the feng shui of the kitchen is very important.
2: Is there a line?
0: Yes.
2: Do we have roles?
0: Yes, exactly. My kitchen, you guys have not yet had the, shall I say, pleasure, or shall I say, the dissatisfaction of entering my kitchen yet. You will see that it is the definition of, like, it's the opposite of a cook's kitchen in every single
1: way.
0: No,
1: do you have like a hot plate stove?
0: No, I don't.
1: Okay,
0: that's
1: at least it's not that bad.
0: No. It's a gas, it's a,
1: okay.
0: a very much gas oven, flame in the oven.
1: Open
0: even.
1: Flame, you're working
0: open
1: with
0: flames.
1: It, yeah.
0: I'm working with flame.
1: That's
0: you're
1: good.
0: Right. That is, that's
1: it's a pro.
0: Good. But the open flame is located somewhat in a nook and a cranny. It's sort of squeezing yourself into the...
1: It's one of those two-in-one little
2: fun,
1: units.
2: Though.
1: That's
0: yes.
1: what we have as well, I gotta say.
2: You know, a compact kitchen, it can be limiting, but also it makes you work efficiently. It means you have to clean up
0: wrong.
2: As you go.
1: That's true.
0: Wrong
2: it's
0: again.
2: Not the worst thing.
0: Yes, I do agree. It does change. It definitely... The setup of your kitchen hugely changes the style of your cooking, I feel.
1: But what are your guys' thoughts on... You were saying you don't prefer... You don't want someone too bossy, but I think... If you're in the kitchen and there's more than one person, there has to be one person who is assuming role of head
2: no,
1: chef.
2: That is true.
1: To a degree.
2: You need the sous chef.
1: You need the head chef and the sous chef because if you're all, you know...
0: And the saucier, don't forget
1: yeah,
0: him.
1: Yeah, we can't all be running the show, you know what I mean? That's where the too many chefs in the kitchen comes
0: that's
1: from, you know?
0: That's where they're all that yeah.
2: There's
0: adage.
2: A reason there's a brigade that we need to follow.
1: I don't know what that is.
2: It's just like the line. The hierarchy of the chefs.
1: Is that what it's called?
2: Chef
1: the brigade.
0: I actually don't
2: yes.
0: believe in the brigade. Is that crazy to say?
1: You go for chef equality.
0: For
1: everyone
0: I don't
1: all
0: believe
1: equal.
0: In the brigade. I think, like, kitchens, we could do an episode on this, and I would actually love to do that. Kitchens are some of the most, like, needlessly and punitively hierarchical, like, spaces. And that can be really negative, I feel like, in a lot of ways. Don't you think? The head chef, one young Gordon Ramsay, one young Kitchen Confidential, Kitchen Nightmares enjoyer, and they can just make... They can have a reign of terror.
2: It can be.
0: Over a kitchen.
2: But I also do think it can be quite toxic in a lot of kitchens, but in other kitchens, it helps everyone respect each other, I think. And if you're new to the kitchen, you don't really know
0: you
2: what
0: know
2: you're
0: who
2: doing.
0: You sound like? Cat's grandmother.
2: Oh.
0: It's where you learn respect.
2: I'm just saying, as someone who just recently started working in a kitchen, you know, but with like a really friendly, amazing head chef, it's a great environment and it doesn't feel hierarchical in a bad way. But I can see how it is
1: you
2: in
1: need,
2: a lot of circumstances.
1: You need, I've never worked in hospitality. I'm going to preface it with this. I have read Kitchen Confidential.
0: Of course,
1: so I'm very, I'm definitely, you know, I'm qualified to speak on this. but I think, not just in the kitchen, but in all walks of life, all workplaces, even in the family perhaps, there has to be a sense of a smidgeon of fear. I'm going to put that out there.
0: Whoa.
1: I'm going to say a smidgeon of fear. I'm
0: going to
1: say a smidgeon of fear.
0: Text us in your thoughts are 0468-155-796. Does a family need a smidgeon of fear?
1: I'm not saying be a bad person, but you need to respect in the kitchen especially. I think, you know, and I think these chefs have
0: respect
1: good reasons.
0: Respect can be earned through a display of your own talent and
1: I agree, but
0: in
1: let's,
0: other ways that aren't.
1: Let's say you have, you know,
0: one of us has a
1: people
0: really tall
1: who...
0: hat.
1: That's a big thing, though.
0: I must respect you.
1: If someone has a tall hat, They immediately go up in my rankings.
0: You defer to them immediately, which is why, listener, yes. Oh my God, the hat that he's wearing right now.
2: How many
0: studio.
2: Pleats in your hat?
1: It's touching, yeah, it touches the ceiling.
0: Just lightly brushes you hear the that? Ceiling of this studio. Anyway, we're getting off track here. But
2: we are.
0: Cooking collaboratively, I would love to be someone that can do that more effectively. I feel like I have to get into a very specific headspace.
1: Yeah, what is your routine?
0: I'm here for fun, that the activity is now fun and the end goal is not... You should boil your ego, let go of what you think the end goal is, and just have fun cooking. But
2: let's jump back to Morag, because we've got another segment of interview to play.
0: Good. Mm-hmm.
1: And then we have another track to play after.
2: Yeah.
1: So
2: let's get back to Javan and Devyani talking to Morag. And you're listening to Talk on Your Fork on Sin.
3: Well, I was interested as well. You guys mentioned your inspirations being different going into the album, and I did see you guys have an inspiration playlist on Spotify, which I took a quick gander through. But before I get into that, I would be interested to see who would you say each of your different inspirations were going into it, and if they crossed over at all.
4: I think the stuff that always ends up in there from me, which would be like the Avalanches or One at Trick's Point Never. But that is just kind of like always going to be in my stuff. Just because it's like sort of what I was listening to while I was learning. But I think specifically for this EP, it's been very like...
5: I don't know if we ever spoke about it for this EP. Like, we kind of just did it. Like, because that sort of inspiration playlist was for our first album. And at that time, I think because we were still kind of figuring out where our influences fit and things like that, we made that almost as a guide for ourselves as well. Whereas this time, I feel like it was just like...
0: We've thrown the guidebook away.
5: Yeah, we kind of just went with just whatever we had on hand and just what just came out of our brains without really thinking much about where it was coming from.
4: And I think I kind of try to treat my process more... They would call it like acousmatically. Like, I'm just listening to like the quality of the sound while I'm cutting it and sticking it together. So like, I think all the genre and stuff, that's always like, that comes after just once it's together. It's like, oh, this sounds like this other thing I've heard.
0: Without having realized perhaps that you're inspired by it, or like listening back, someone listening to the first time can see a comparison or something that maybe when you were making it, you weren't even trying to.
4: Yeah, I get it a lot, especially after gigs, people come up and say, oh, it sounds so much like this.
0: Who's somebody that people come up to you and say you sound like?
5: Oh, gosh, I've had some...
4: Because of your voice.
0: You've had some great ones?
5: I've had, I mean, I get Angel Olsen, which is always, like, so amazing. When I hear that, I feel extremely flattered. I did get Elliot Smith once, and I don't know how I felt about that, but, I mean...
4: Maybe that was a vibe.
5: That was more of a vibe. I don't think my vocals sound like Elliot Smith. Oh, gosh, who else?
4: I remember someone said Klein, which I was very happy with.
5: Klein, I get Mazzy Star.
4: Yeah.
5: But I think that they just see, like, a girl with long hair playing guitar, and they're like, Mazzy Star.
0: All of these people have earplugs firmly in when they have it.
5: Yeah.
0: You're giving kind of Mazzy Star vibe.
5: Yeah.
3: Well, I definitely think the process, kind of how you were saying it reminds you of the Avalanches. Like, you were saying, like, cut apart and stick together. Like, that's definitely what they do with a lot of samples. And I also saw at the top of your playlist was... Susumu Yokota, and I think that definitely reminded me a lot.
4: I was actually cleaning my room to that. What's the album we both really like?
3: The one with all the classical samples on it.
4: All the classical.
5: Classical samples. Yeah,
3: I forget the name of it.
5: It's amazing. It's just, I think it really inspired us in so many different ways because we also love using those sorts of classical samples. But I think we were able to take inspiration, but also just like make it ours at the same time. It's kind of always just been with us through our table journey of music, so yeah.
3: Well, yeah, just in the way each of the songs is kind of structured, like it changes a lot. That definitely reminded me of it. But do you guys do a lot of sampling, or is it mostly original composition?
4: Mostly sampling.
3: Okay,
4: from,
3: cool.
4: From my end, I think I typically will begin with sampling and then, I guess, like ornament it with synthesis, and then like you can pull the sample out, and then you've kind of got
3: something piece without
4: that's
3: it
4: neatly
3: yeah.
4: composed. But yeah, I just think sampling's a thing of like, you hear it in that, system of record where like, yeah, anything can kind of turn into anything. I think there's something so beautiful about recycling stuff.
5: Yeah. I'd never sampled before until I started making music with Hamish. And it's actually incredible. It changes the way that you listen to music, I feel like. Like, now I'll listen to something.
0: The potential of anything.
5: Yeah. And just how, you know, I've just seen in our music how one tiny thing that you pick up just, you know, you put that in and then you morph the song around. It just completely changes everything. And it's just this tiny piece of, you know, some old media or a song that you really liked. And, you know, it's...
3: Do you feel like your ears change? You're always listening now for potential samples.
5: Yeah, I think my ears are starting to get tired for how much more. Like, I listen to anything, and
0: I'm finding
5: like,
0: in any small piece.
5: Yeah. Yes,
0: that's amazing. Thank you so much for coming in, guys.
3: Thank you, guys.
0: We hope you enjoyed your time at SYN.
5: We did.
3: And everybody, listen to the new Morag EP, Table Journey.
0: You can find it anywhere, any streaming platform, guys, unless you want to correct me on that.
4: Oh, it will be on Bandcamp at some point.
0: It's not yet on Bandcamp.
5: It's not just there yet.
4: That's not automatic.
0: But it will be there. Well, thank you so much for coming, guys. Yes, big thanks again to Morag. It was amazing hearing that back. Loved that interview. Loved having them in the studio. Perhaps when they have a new EP come out, or perhaps even a full-length album, they shall return.
2: Yeah, maybe we can get them live in the studio next time. Play a song live.
1: Yes. Return of the Rag.
0: If you could hear a Morag song played live, what would you like to hear?
2: Oh,
0: Twang.
1: We were just talking about Twang. We're both big fans of Twang.
0: Twang.
2: I think I really like Table Journey and Bodyworks as well. I don't know. I really like Table Journey. Yeah.
1: I quite like Love Is the Answer.
0: Okay. Well, now we've all finished.
2: Well, you guys go.
0: We've proven our love for Morag.
1: Name three Morag songs.
0: Name three Morag. I'm ready for that question to be asked. Amelia, you were telling us that you had an interview.
2: Yes. So last week I had a chat with Ash Vina, who is the founder of Cook for Cold, who is a youth... Who is? How do you refer to an organisation? That is... which is a youth-based, not-for-profit charity organisation. And they've got a team of volunteers, and basically they prepare and deliver culturally diverse meals for South Melbourne. Southeast Melbourne. Ashvina was super lovely, and I got to chat with her and talk about what Cook for Cold does, how it was founded, what she thinks about food, and the types of delicious meals that they prepare. So let's take a listen. Oh my god, is this not working?
6: Is a non-profit charity that I started in 2020. Basically, it was a response to COVID, where a lot of people who weren't working or international students would be the first to get dropped from their cash jobs as well, or multiple jobs, and they didn't have anywhere to go. And back then, there wasn't a huge amount of culturally diverse support and the different nuances that come with that, which I thought was crazy, because in the southeast of Melbourne, it is so diverse. Like, you will barely ever find someone whose parents were born here specifically. So yeah, I came up with this idea to just cook for people, because cooking for people is what my grandma has always taught me. Whenever they're in need of anything, whether they're celebrating, whether they're grieving, like, food is always something you give in times, and especially in times of hardship. So from a small idea in a tiny community kitchen, we've grown to nearly, I think, 120 active volunteers and counting.
2: So what kind of families you deliver to? You were saying that they're culturally diverse. So are they in also southeast Melbourne, or how do you know where to deliver?
6: Yeah, so we have an order form on our website that our incredible volunteer software engineer Mitch has developed, where we intake all the information there. But the way we find them is generally we do outreach to other community organizations. Our meals aren't exclusive. We are a judgment-free support, so we don't actually have any eligibility criteria to receive a meal. If you're hungry, we will feed you, because hardship doesn't discriminate. You could be going through a really bad week and just need a meal for that week, and I'm more than happy to give it to you.
2: And what type of meals do you guys make then?
6: Oh, so many different types of meals. So we actually have a studying dietitian and a qualified dietitian on our executive committee, and they're currently concocting our meal plan for the summer. But we have done so many different meals. Like, we've done Mediterranean bowls, we've done butter chicken, we've done mee goreng, we've done biryani, we've done burrito bowls.
2: Do you have a favorite meal you've made?
6: So many. I meal prep using our Cook for Calid recipes all the time because they're so nutritionally balanced. My favorite would probably be the bibimbap and our butter chicken. They are just standouts to me. Yeah, I feel like a lot of people go for the butter chicken, but also the bibimbap and the burrito bowls give you so much color in one meal and so much nutrition. So yeah, I think those would be my top three. It'd be hard to pick between.
7: So you've got basically a kitchen with a lot of young people coming together, following the recipe and making these meals. What's the importance of getting young people in kitchens and learning to cook?
6: I feel like it's so important. I think, firstly, just aside from the social aspect, learning to cook is so important. And not even that, learning to cook nutritionally, things that are actually going to sustain you and make you feel healthy and keep you full. And we design all of our meals to be like meal prep so that the volunteers can also take what they've made and make it at home, like recreate it at home. So there's so many things that people learn, whether it be the best way to cut carrot or how to soak onions in cold water so that the juice is released and then it doesn't go into your eyes. We share all these little tips and tricks within the kitchen, and you wouldn't get that unless you're in a kitchen with a bunch of other people who are cooking. But then on top of that, the third space for young people to be able to come and make friends with people that they wouldn't have met otherwise is just incredible. We've had so many friendships come out of Cook for Calid, and it's just so nice to connect with people who are on the same wavelength as you. And on top of friendships, there's also been like mentorships that have come out of it, like for volunteers who are a bit younger. We've had a relationship kind of Cook for Calid. Like, it's just so nice. It's a space for people to just like come and connect and feel no obligation to really like do anything more than show up for themselves and just connect authentically.
7: And I feel like food is a perfect vessel for that as well. And I assume food is a big part of your life, or I don't know, maybe growing up. You talked a little bit about your grandmother, but are you a big foodie?
6: Oh, I love food. I feel like food is the best way to experience all culture, and being able to really get into the detail of what makes things special and why people do what. Like, who isn't going to rave on about their grandma's cooking? That is just something that hits home. And that was something that really, that was really important to me with Cook for Calid, like making sure that people feel like they're getting a meal from their mum or their grandma, and not just soup and bread, because there are definitely other food relief organizations out there, but I haven't seen anyone do what we do. And I just wanted it to be something special, because when you're going through hardship, having a home cooked meal, it's just uplifting. It's empowering. It makes you feel like you're a human. Like, you need to be able to be well nourished and felt like this was made with love. People who loved you made this. That was so important for me. And that's how I cook. That's how my grandma's always taught me to cook. Like, you take pride in making sure it tastes good, it looks good, and people have your community around you, you eat together. Like, that's just how I was raised. And it's really cool to bring different cultures into Cook for Calid as well. So I like opening it up to everyone, and also teaching the volunteers how to cook these different meals, because it's really not that hard. It's just about starting and having a place to start to learn, that you can really then just feel a bit more confident within yourself to explore.
7: For any of our listeners who would want to get involved, how can they participate, or how do they get started? There's also an info night coming up very soon. Is that maybe a place to start?
6: 100%. We actually sold out our tickets for our volunteer info night, and there were so many people emailing us and commenting on our TikTok saying, we want to come, what can we do? So we've actually just announced a second one, but that's going to be on the 28th of October, same time, same place. It's all on our socials. And that's a really good place to start, because you'll get to meet the executive committee, you'll get to ask whatever questions you have. It's a very quick presentation on what we do. But otherwise, you can also just start the application process on our website, which is cookforcal.org. So yeah, that's the best way. And if you can't volunteer, donations are always welcome. But if you can't do either of those things, being able to share our stuff on Instagram, TikTok, Facebook, LinkedIn, whatever your thing is, always helps, because word of mouth for us is invaluable. It's priceless. So we'll take support in any way.
2: That was Ash Vina, the founder of Cook for Calid, in a conversation with me last Friday. I want to thank Ash Vina again for her time. It was lovely to speak with her. And I mean, Cook for Calid, they do such amazing work. And if you guys do want to volunteer, which if you have the time, I would highly encourage you to do, you can go on their website or, yeah, go on their social media, like she said, and find out more information. Yeah.
1: Ashvina, thank you.
2: Thank you so much.
0: Yeah, and feel free to give us a follow on Instagram. I believe it's what, at Talk On Your Fork?
2: Yeah, our own socials.
1: TalkOnYourFork.sin, I think.
2: .sin is correct.
0: Yes, to promo our own socials. We're not a charity, but I believe we still do good work here and there. we have yet to provide much of a service to the elderly, but we shall see how we change.
2: Yeah.
0: Yeah, guys, wonderful to see you again. Wonderful episode this week.
1: It's been a pleasure.
0: I really enjoyed talking to Morag. What can we look forward to next week?
2: Well, next week is going to be a bit of a special on the Nambu Yes Night Market, which happened last Friday, I believe, as well. Yes, Devyani and I both went separately, had some interesting experiences, shared some of the same experiences.
0: Yes, let's just say our hair will never be the same.
2: Blessings. Let's just say our hair has never been more voluminous.
0: More voluminous, more beautiful, and more Taiwanese.
2: Yes, but more on that. We'll be chatting about Taiwanese food, about what happened at the night market.
0: And I'll be doing a little recap of the Bando Taiwanese banquet that I got to enjoy. Multiple courses that will stay with me forever. Just one of the greatest nights of eating I've had in a while. It was truly magic.
2: My goodness. I'm so jealous. My taste buds were so jealous. But yeah, thanks everyone for listening. Make sure to check out Morag as well. Listen to their stuff. I hope Morag's gained lots of fans after this episode of us playing numerous Morag songs.
0: Yes, many more fans. They don't need any more fans. They have enough. They have enough. No.
1: Put a cap on it. Also, follow them on Instagram. Less is Morag.
0: Less is Morag.
2: I like that handle.
1: It's a smooth handle, I'm not going to lie.
2: When I see a good creative handle, it's a nice.
1: We really
2: nice.
1: Should have asked who came up with that one, but... Perhaps True. We'll leave that for next
0: Who
1: interview.
0: Who came up with your
1: bets?
0: Most interesting questions to ask?
1: What are your bets?
0: Man?
1: Is that a cat or a Hamish? Is that a cat or a Hamish number?
0: That amazing handle.
2: Cat.
0: No, and
1: I would say cat.
0: Yeah. Just to play us out, a band that they've both cited as someone that they enjoy.
2: And one of my favourite bands.
0: Yes, and someone coming to Melbourne very soon. Mm-hmm. I hope some of you listeners have secured a ticket, because I surely did not.
2: The Avalanches are coming to Melbourne early next year, and they have their new
1: Royal Botanic
2: EP,
1: Gardens,
2: not
1: too.
2: New EP, new album coming out in 4 days as well,
0: Whoa.
2: Which I'm excited about.
0: I'm sure it's being talked about all over Sin.
1: Talked yes, about and forked yes. about.
2: Well, to play us out, we're going to have a song from their album, We Will Always Love You, the title track, featuring Blood Orange.
0: It's been an episode of Title Tracks.
1: Mm-hmm.
2: Yeah, it has. Yeah, that's it for this episode.
1: Thank you for
2: Bye
1: listening,
2: everyone.
0: Damiani.
1: Jovan.
2: Amelia, you've
1: this
2: been listening
1: to Talk
2: on Your Fork. See ya.

0: Sin Media acknowledges and pays respect to the people of the Woiwurrung and Bunurong language groups of the Eastern Kulin Nations, whose unceded lands the Sin office and studios stand.
1: Sin and the Arts Meeting team would like to further acknowledge the traditional custodians and their ancestors of the lands and waters across Australia where our content reaches.
2: Sovereignty has never been ceded. It always was and always will be Aboriginal land. Hi everyone, welcome to Art Smitten today. How is everyone feeling?
3: Feeling calm and collected.
0: I'm not so much, but it's like, how's this weather? Rainy. Yeah. Crazy.
3: I've not seen rain.
2: What?
3: I've
2: ever?
3: Not, I've, no. Today, I've like not seen a drop of rain today.
0: Oh, aren't you lucky?
4: Sorry.
0: I'm being a bit mean.
3: But
0: yeah,
3: I'm excited for the episode.
0: Yeah, we're going to have a beautiful episode to make up for this cloudy, rainy day.
2: I'm so excited.
0: Yeah. So we'll be talking to two of the artists who are presenting works in the Melbourne Sculpture Biennial, which is on display until the end of October at the historic Bilila Mansion in Brighton.

0: Welcome back to Art Smitten here on Sin 90.7 FM. You just heard Japanese Breakfast, Soft Sounds from Another Planet, which brings us to our Art Plus Music segment, which pairs visual art to sonic compositions. Astra has brought the pairing to the table today. Can you tell us what you have picked and why?
1: So I've chosen a piece that I've recently seen, that Jenna, Farina and I have recently seen at the Melbourne Sculpture Biennale. And this is a piece that I was really kind of enthralled by due to its scale and size. And it's by Michaela Dwyer. And it was titled, I found that out just recently, it was titled Two Shades. And so I paired it with the song Soft Sounds from Another Planet, because I feel like both of these, I guess, art forms, like through the sculpture and through the music, I get this kind of underlying sense of, like, protection or need of protection or yearn for protection communicated from the Japanese Breakfast and Dwyer. And so in the sculpture, as we see, it features two cocooned light bulbs hanging from a ceiling. They're kind of wrapped in this, I want to say, like, plastic, like, or resin material. I can't quite accurately, but I'm describing it as, like, and they form into these, like, really abstract gem-like forms, and they're both shaded, like, they're tinted with this green sense. And so what really drew me to this artwork was because of its interaction with the environment that it was in. It was in the Bilala Mansion, in a green room itself. So there was definitely an emphasis on the colour of the work and how it kind of enforced, I guess how it kind of, like, enforced the way that Dwyer was trying to capture the style of the sculpture. And I think when I listen to the Japanese Breakfast song, Soft Sounds from Another Planet, I get this sense of, like, lushness from the production. It's got this very shoegaze feeling, and I feel like that's really communicated through this form of that which Dwyer constructs. I'm really interested in just the title, like, Two Shades, and what that could possibly mean with these two lights that kind of are lit at different intensities, perhaps. Maybe that's the right word or the correct way to look at it. But I was really fascinated with exploring how these two forms exist within a room, and how Soft Sounds from Another Planet really, the song really goes into the, I guess, piecing oneself back together after something really devastating has happened. Mm-hmm. And so I see a form of protection through Michaela Dwyer's artwork in the way that it emulates or it kind of mirrors a butterfly's cocoon, and just that kind of, like, search for nurturing and that search for restoration. And that's kind of why I would sonically pair these two works, because I feel like they come from places of vulnerability, or communicate the vulnerability of light, the vulnerability of self, and how Dwyer represents that in two different forms that are quite large for all of us to see. Like, I think stepping into this room, I was really kind of drawn to look at the piece from multiple perspectives and sides underneath it as well. And I get that sense of, like, texturedness that is felt within the song as well. So I felt like that was a very acute pairing. Or it instantly came to mind as I was trying to kind of piece my own interpretation of the work.
0: Plus, might I add that Soft Systems was the kind of provocation for the biennial this year. And, you know, soft sounds, systems of sound, sound systems.
1: It all ties back.
0: But I think there's also this, looking at the work Two Shades, it also feels like alien protection shells. Like, I could imagine in a different setting this feeling like it could crack open and some extraterrestrial being kind of coming out. It's almost got a little element of Matrix, you know. Mm. But I also think green elicits Matrix a lot to me. But I like how the Two Shades title applies to both the shades within the work, the clear and the tinges of teal, and then the fact that there's two lights shaded. It was so beautiful to see. And, I think the scale's incredible too.
1: Mm.
0: Yeah.
2: It also feels a lot like crystals, like when you put a crystal against the sun and the light kind of reflects to it. It gives me that, like, airy, like, fantasy vibe.
3: Mm. Mm. I agree. My first thought was that it was two icicles hanging from the ceiling, like those stalactites. And with the two shades, it's like these two almost massive-looking rock-like things. They look pretty solid and pretty strong, but at the same time, they're dangling from what appears to be these very thin and fragile strings from the ceiling. Mm. So both sturdy and very, very hard, but at the same time, it's reliant on this one little string that looks like it could snap any second. So sturdy and tough, but very vulnerable and delicate at the same time.
1: Yeah, indeed.
0: Which is something I feel Japanese breakfast music and, like, the content of her songs is often about, right?
1: Like that lyrical hardness or toughness or the brutality of just, like, living and feeling, being able to feel. Mm. But it's kind of undercut with the soft, really mellowy, dreamlike production and vocal performance.
0: Yeah.
1: Which really ties it back for me.
0: Well, I guess it's time for a quick little break. Thank you, Astra, for your pairing today. We're going to play kind of a Kim Petras throwback. This is from, like, her first album, and the track's called Can't Do Better. 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

0: That was Esha Tewari. Wait, how do you say that? Esha Tewari? You are mine. Sorry, guys. You're listening to Art Smitten on Sin 90.7 FM. Remember that you can hit us up on the text line anytime at 0468 155 796.
1: Joining us now in the studio is Beth Maslin, one of the artists that was featured in the 2026 Melbourne Sculpture Biennale. Connected to the theme of soft systems, this edition brings together artists who engage critically with the intertwined systems that shape our contemporary world across sculpture, installation, and site-responsive works, with a focus on new works created in response to the specific site and context of the Balila Mansion. The artists employed diverse strategies to interrogate these systems and their impact on people, culture, and the environment. Welcome in, Beth.
2: Hello, thank you for having me.
0: We'll start our chat by asking you a question that we ask everyone when they step into the studio, which is, when did you first become smitten with art?
2: So you sent me this a few days. I got this a few days ago, and I actually really spiraled because I was like, wait, when? And I don't know if I could, like, I lived in Perth. I'm from Perth. And we have, like, an amazing art, not even, like, art scene there, but, like, a lot of artists, like, a really amazing artist. And probably growing up in Perth, I think, is when I, not even, like, seeing particular artworks, but I became friends with a lot of artists. And just the way that they made work was just, like, really exciting to me. And I was, like, from a small country town. I hadn't really ever been to a gallery or seen work before. But I just, like, ended up working in a bar with all these artists. And I thought, oh, this is amazing. I can do this. So, yeah.
0: And I can imagine the, well, I'm just speculating here, but since Perth and WA is kind of so far away.
2: It's so far. It's amazing. You should go.
0: I wish it didn't cost so much, but I'm going to get
2: Me
0: there
2: too.
0: One day.
2: Yeah.
0: But yes, because it's such a distant and I suppose isolated part of the country or for a capital city, I could imagine that you've got to flourish a lot from within that sort of environment.
2: Yeah, I feel like anyone who's making work there really wanted to. There wasn't like the kind of outcomes or, even like when I was thinking about doing, like, a lot of like art schools had kind of shut down or the resources had like really reduced. So like anyone who wanted to like really had, I don't know. Yeah. It was just like, I don't know, the way that people made work and the way they showed work together was nothing like I've ever experienced or seen before. The infrastructure wasn't there. So people made it and it was amazing. Yeah.
0: Amazing.
1: We had the pleasure to go to the Sculpture Biennale that is currently on display. And when we went to the Rose Garden, we saw a familiar object. And as we kind of understand, your practice involves utilizing these familiar objects and presenting them in different scales or forms or modes. Mm-hmm. Could you tell us a bit about your installation in particular?
2: Yes. So my work is a scaling up of this kind of like a gardening practice or like old wives' tale. So like when I actually was living in Perth, I lived with an artist and very good friend of mine, and she had planted this amazing vegetable garden, and we'd become really like crazy about all the moths and caterpillars and everything like in the garden. So she was doing like the most nuts things to our garden. It was like there was like coffee grounds everywhere, there was eggshells everywhere, there was like CDs and trees, and then one morning I woke up and she'd like stuck on the end of like either chopsticks or kind of kebab sticks all these like bread tags. Oh. And I was like, this is what's going on. And she was like, okay, so no, but the thing is like the moths won't eat here because when they fly over, they'll see that there's another moth there and they'll keep moving. And I was like, will that work? And it didn't. It didn't work at all. It didn't work at all. We just had moths eating our lettuce. But yeah, just this kind of like structure. And I just thought it was such a sweet failure of like the way in which we can kind of, we want to understand this kind of creature. And also just this like kind of really bizarre, like, I don't know, almost like colonized, like the someone's here so no one else will come here kind of thing. It was just like there was something really flawed and failed about the logic, but it was also so this like kind of soft power. And I just like thought it was such a sweet silly gesture. And yeah, I guess a lot of my work is interested in these like kind of domestic objects and their signification and the way you can kind of represent them and kind of bring up other things, or I don't know. And there's always like a bit of humor in the work, and they were just kind of like just such a simple gesture that kind of did a lot for me. So yeah, that's kind of the work, was this kind of homage to like failed gardening practices.
0: It really unlocked something in my mind, and it took me back to my nan's garden and the CDs like just hanging everywhere, and I completely forgot about the bread tags. Definitely a practice she's not doing anymore. She's giving up. It's like, you know what, if the moths and the aphids are there, let it be. Maybe that just comes with age, but it's such an interesting also something quite unaesthetic, I suppose, for a rose garden, or like it feels improper if you think of what a rose garden in that context is meant to be.
2: Well, yeah, look, yes. But yeah, again, I was just thinking about like, I mean, any kind of garden, like you were saying about your, like your folks and their relationship to their garden and how like they were happy to do kind of anything, but also there's like an aesthetic desire for the garden. So this kind of nice, like you kind of look through the rubbish, like another one of the things that my sweet housemate would do was like tear up tea bags and like put them all over, but leave the kind of string and the tag and all of that, and it just looked like a junkyard. But she was working so hard to preserve the look of her garden, and just kind of like what you see through. And I think the thing about that site, and also then the scale of the works, is like whilst you went and saw the work, you don't really kind of know it's there, because visually as you look through, it's kind of on this different plane, kind of, if that makes sense. So you can't really see them from far away, and you have to really go up to them and see them. So they're both like really in there, but you kind of only know them if you're looking for them.
0: And it, and the pole that they're with, like standing within, with on top of, it also kind of evokes like stakes in a garden. And I mean, like the word of stakes always to me, like it makes me think of the high stakes, and anyways, gardening, it's high stakes. And maybe when that garden was established, there was a lot of high stakes for that family. Kind of segueing onto the family and the mansion itself, what made you choose to present something outside, or what was the process like of deciding to have your work in that sort of pocket?
2: I think when Adam and Laura had seen, who are the curators and directors of the program, they had seen this work before and so had asked for it in particular. And then when I was using, when I was then on site kind of looking through the areas available, I did kind of, we were kind of discussing them being out in the lawn or something, but I really wanted to secure them within a very kind of person-made space, or person kind of, a very kind of like, it wasn't, there was something very, they needed to exist within the logic of a made garden. And and I kind of, the simplicity of that kind of garden and structure, and also the kind of sentimentality of it, I wanted to kind of like play with. And because the scale, they are so large, but you can't really see them. So I kind of thought I'd get away with something there too.
0: It's kind of like under our noses, but above our heads. Oh, let's look at all these lovely roses. Oh, what's that up there? Also, we Laura told us that there's a glowing element.
2: There is a glowing element. Yes.
0: Why did you decide to, I guess, add that extra dimension of the glow, and how does that kind of confuse this idea of repelling the moths, but also being something, a beacon for them to fly to?
2: Yeah, so they do glow at night. So there is a, there's a ceramic pigment that is able to absorb UV light and then emit it. So on a really overcast day, they won't glow as dark, as bright as a sunny day. And yeah, I guess in just like scaling the works, I wanted to be like, well, what do I want to kind of present with these? Like, why are they a moth? Like, so I wanted to kind of, I don't know, play with, yeah, being drawn to and repelled by these objects. And I was thinking that was happening with the, in the recognition, like you can't tell what they are, you go up to them, you kind of see them, and you're like, oh, that's... But then, yeah, this kind of, what am I saying? Desire and then, like, disgust mm-hmm. kind of happening together was just kind of like an added thing, and materially I wanted to play with this. And yeah, I've always kind of wanted to like push this work in different like materials, and that was one way. I'd love for them to be street lamps. I think that would be really good.
0: I think, like, why are all of our street lamps still powered by regular old electricity?
2: Well, yeah, I'd like to make them that they were solar powered as well one day. But there's lots of battery stuff. There's business, none of my business, honestly.
0: Well, I think Bayside Council, if you need to update any street lights in your parks, I know somebody who might have a solution for you. I had no idea about the ceramic pigment. That's really fascinating.
2: Yeah, they use it in roads as well. It's kind of what glows in the white part of the roads.
0: Amazing.
2: And other things, but this was kind of its commercial use. Yeah.
0: Incredible.
3: I wasn't able to go to the exhibition, but from what I'm hearing, it does feel like the art is the object, but more than that, it feels like it's like the story behind it, and like mainly like the relationship of humans with objects and animals. Because I feel like often humans make up concepts that they feel kind of silly, especially if they came out of the context of humans. Because I feel like we often have like very silly beliefs that they only make sense to us because we are humans. For example, my grandma always used to tell me that I couldn't eat watermelon at night because otherwise I would get bloated. But just like that.
2: Yeah. Yeah, definitely these stories we tell ourselves, and then the logic that we then like live within because of these stories, and they kind of get passed down, and or you're kind of just so fed up with being bloated, so you're not going to, you know, like these kind of things that then they start kind of reinforcing themselves. And yeah, I don't know. There's some. I really like that logic. I find it's like, it's not like right necessarily, but it's like a way to. It's like a framework to live through. And there's like this kind of very personal then relationship between like what you're consuming or how you're kind of like in the world with these things rather than these kind of prescribed ideas.
3: Yeah.
2: Yeah. I just think it's funner to kind of like believe in something that like, might not work.
3: It feels kind of like a childish kind of way of thinking. Yeah, it's like the only things that remain from childhood.
2: Yeah.
3: It's kind of like the belief that if you eat a bubble gum, it will get trapped in your intestines.
2: I'm pretty sure I believe that. Like, like no one's ever told me that's not true. Like, where does it go then?
3: It just doesn't get digested.
2: It's also a good way to get kids to not eat bubble. You know, there are these kind of like soft. It is again like a soft power. I don't know that you kind of exercise.
3: Yeah,
0: for sure. All right, we're going to take a quick song break now, and then Hannah will be joining us. So this track is by Lil Mama. It's called Swim. 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

0: 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You just heard Jennifer Lovelace in Touch Again, and before that was Lil Mama Swim.
1: We're going to continue our chat with Beth and Hannah, two of the artists presenting work within the 2026 Melbourne Sculpture Biennale, which is currently presenting an ambitious exhibition showcasing contemporary sculptural practice at the Balilla Mansion in Brighton.
0: So, Hannah, thank you for joining us. We will ask our opening question, as we do with all our guests, and we'd love to know when you first became smitten with art.
2: Such a good question. Hi, everyone. I actually have to answer that it was when my grandmother taught me to sew when I was 7 on her Singer. She lived with us. So that was when I fell in love, one of the real ways I fell in love with making, and that started for me with textiles and sewing. And then after that, you know, I have deep memories of being in San Francisco and like crawling through some kind of weird environment that was like a tunnel. And also I was in Queensland, so Quag Goma had a Yayoi Kusama show, and they had these photographs of her when she was in her early 20s, and she was just completely covered in her obliteration dots and dressed up, and I just thought, that's it. Like, and then Jemima Wyman, who's an artist also from Queensland, now based in LA, and I saw that when I was in my first undergrad, which was fashion design at QT, and she was absolutely feral in these video works with masks on and like these crazy costumes, but just the way she moved her body, and it wasn't in that kind of like male gaze erotic I am being here for your pleasure type of way. It just felt very different, and I think that was one of the ways I started to be able to make sense of being a person, was actually through art. Yeah,
0: so there's a real connection with like the body's interaction with textiles and fabrics,
2: and also the world and the way we perceive each other, and freedom for how you show up.
0: Beautiful. Yeah. Love.
1: Can you tell us a bit more about the project that you've presented at the Biennale?
2: I can. So the main work is called I Love You, Keep Going. It's a 4 metre high by 3 metre across by 3.7 metre deep textile made from wool, sheep, fleece, and it's various colours. So it goes, I haven't dyed them, so the sheep hair is between about a cream and a kind of like nice rich brown, and then through to a darker browns and blacks. And the work also has a large scaled up version of my hand and arm, which is cut out of the center, and that forms a doorway that viewers can actually also walk through. And then the part of the hand that I've cut out, I haven't fully cut it out, I've left a little hinge at the bottom on either side, so it becomes the carpet. So there's a vertical hanging piece and then a carpet along the ground, which sits obviously on top of this incredible patterned carpet in the room. And then the work also has about 16 soft toys embedded in it, which I used a needle felting technique for that I made up. And then the felt sheets themselves are wet felted. Yeah.
1: That is gorgeous. I took a really long time actually looking at the side of the artwork, because I was wondering whether you had to split the animals open or like
2: I
1: cut
2: love.
1: Chunks out of it, because
2: I love
1: some
2: that
1: of
2: you did
1: them
2: that.
1: Were thicker at the back and some of them weren't. It was really interesting. I was wondering how you like embedded them so well, or integrated them into the material so well.
2: Yeah, I wanted the sense of them kind of being like stuck in it, and also for the storytelling or conceptual reason of wanting them to be, yeah, really like almost like just really stuck in that position. So I did do one side and then the other side, and it was a combination of almost an applique method where you pin it and then stitch it, and then I used extra fleece to needle felt on top, which kind of gives it that pushes it through, because the toys are synthetic so they don't actually stick. So then you have to put more fleece in, but they did end up getting quite a good amount of dissolving. And then I put the backs back on, because obviously like they have to go somewhere, and I thought it was quite fun like having the tails coming out, or
0: yeah
2: their little ears or whatever.
0: Where did you source the toys from?
2: all my favourite thrift shops. So I live in Groningen in the north of the Netherlands, and they're called Kringloops, which is circular stores. But yeah, all op shops. But I was looking for colours that went with the colours of the sheep hair. And obviously toys is, you know, a reference to childhood and to childhood experiences. And I just thought of them as being these like symbolic anchor points or witnesses for our childhood experiences, because, you know, your memory is so different. And I just thought these can be an object that kind of harks back to that time. And then the idea is that you're kind of reckoning with your, well, the idea from what it's a physical materialization of a process I've been going through the last about 2.5 years of reckoning with the lack of, you know, support, or the lack of my individuation, differentiation stuff. And then I needed to make it in a work. And there was a lot of physical processes of like throwing the felt down on the ground, and that was really important, like the making. I find so much being an artist that the work gives me what I need, and what I needed was to like access that anger energy.
0: We saw that the video you posted on Instagram. I shared it to everyone. I was like, guys, look, here's the process. You don't get to see this every day. But it makes a lot of sense, yes, thinking about the written component of the work that, is presented alongside it. And also, I guess, I think with, like, toys are sort of these objects that we all attach so much memory to, and they can really transport you back into a place. And, I mean, I still have back home a lot of my old toys. I just can't part with them. But some of them just remind me of a certain period or someone who gifted it to me, and I just think of my relationship with them and why they might have chosen a dog instead of a teddy bear or something. So, yeah,
2: really. I think they can be an anchor.
0: Yeah, 100%. Yeah.
3: That leads into my next question, because I was going to ask, are there particular toys you chose to be a part of the exhibition, and for what reason?
2: It's funny you should say that, because I was really focused on the scale and the colour, very sculptural conditions. But then when I started to embed them, I was thinking like, oh, I'm showing positions that I experienced. So one of them, you know, it's just looking, but the cut out the mouth and the rest of the body, or one of them, like, it's just ears. And one of them, which is a seal. I love seals. Because like with the sea and, yeah, that kind of scrying intuition stuff. Mm. But I put it upside down so that its flippers, I don't know what they're called, but they sit out. So it is, again, that sense of, like, whatever you want from me, I will give to you. So there is a little bit of a gesture to maybe like an emotional way of being. Yeah, but it was very much also kind of like forest animals, quite a few foresty animals.
3: I love that. That's really creative.
2: Thank you.
1: When we were looking at your artwork, we took a lot of time.
2: Oh, thank you.
1: Like going through all the little animals, and we saw that one of them was actually attached to the
0: the chandelier.
1: Oh, you found it!
0: That felt like an Easter egg, and I was like, oh my god,
2: it really was. I didn't think anyone would notice, and because goats are always climbing on everything,
0: yes,
2: and
0: chandelier parkour,
1: yeah,
2: and that chandelier is sits in the room, and then it just had to be part of the work because of the proximity.
1: The proximity, and it is quite close.
2: I just thought, like, because part of the toys looking at you is that they're kind of encouraging you to reckon with your experiences, and like they can pull you back to that place where you were. And then, because for me, part of my experience has been kind of like tracing back different experiences and how they've impacted developing a sense of self or not. So I like having the little goat there, because even though you've made it through the doorway, you've got another one to confront. Like, it's quite a long, yeah.
1: I guess that's
2: funny.
1: Answering my question,
2: glad you found it.
1: I was going to ask, like, how the room, I mean, when we kind of talked about it on the day when we went through, we had the sense that, like, some rooms were given, or, like, you got to kind of choose your space. And I was wondering whether you chose that space and, like, how you used the space for your artwork.
2: Yeah, it's a good question. And because I was in the Netherlands, I was looking at that video. Laura sent us a video of all the spaces. So I was looking at that video, like, over and over again and taking screenshots of different rooms. And then, again, it came back to a really practical consideration of how viewers are going to move through the whole house, because I knew that I wanted to make this doorway. And what I've noticed with audiences, not, of course, not always, but basically you want the space to support and suggest what you want them to do. So I asked for a room that, I wanted a room that had two doors that wasn't a dead end room, like, that you had to go through. Because it's a sculpture, it's so different. Obviously, you've seen it. It looks, you know, it's doing different things on both. It sort of has a front and a back, but it's doing different things on both sides.
0: Yeah.
2: So I really chose for the size of the room and the actual fact that it has, like, it actually has four doors that you can use, but we are only using mainly two of them. So I chose because I wanted people to have to go past the text, around the sculpture, and then when they come back into that room, they have the reckoning with it from the other angle. Yeah, but I really, I find it a very hectic room because it's red and black. For those of you who haven't seen it, it's a red base on the wallpaper, and then it's actually gold, like, pattern screen printed, I think, on top in a floral, and then the floor is completely contrasting. Mm-hmm. You know, you've seen it, it's like green, yeah, maybe a bit of pink, a darker green.
0: Crazy pattern.
2: Like someone vomited, yeah. I don't know, in a
0: maybe
2: beautiful way.
0: Maybe it was a strategic carpet to hide the mess.
2: But they do not go together. And then, yeah, so it doesn't have a calm feeling, the room or anything.
0: Yeah. Yeah. It's every room felt like a completely different feeling.
2: Totally.
0: And then that, like, the billiards room or the pool room was just like,
2: What did you think of Christopher Langton?
0: Oh, loved it. Yeah. And kind of, but it was quite funny how the sound of the air pump.
2: Oh, yes.
0: Was, you could hear it in when
2: you really could.
0: Your work, and it kind of like, it's like, is that a ghost?
2: I know, it did jolt me too. We turned it off for the artist talk and performance, but, I mean, I guess it's part of the work, right, that you sort of get that.
0: But it was, I mean, we felt sort of glamorous walking through the mansion.
2: Oh, my God, I love that.
0: You know, at the same time, you're just like, oh, God, it has it's every room feels heavy in its own way.
2: Yes, yes. Mikala Dwyer's I loved, which is with the green wallpaper and the big hanging kind of, they're not orbs, but they are pendulous.
1: Yes.
4: They're like oversized light fittings.
2: Yeah,
4: like,
2: but they become like a cocoon or something.
4: Yeah.
2: Cocoon.
4: Yeah. They are.
2: Right,
4: they
2: a little bit.
4: Insect-y.
2: Yeah. I just thought the way that I was like, that's a really experienced artist, you know, like the way that the colour and everything. Yeah. So I feel like mine just.
4: And also, like, going back to the heaviness you were saying of the whole site, but, like, the colours work, it's just so lit, there's nothing on the floor. It's actually, like, she really mastered
2: that.
4: It gives
2: a light feeling.
4: So,
2: and the green, there's actually, the green, a similar green in the inside the plastic of the sculpture that is similar to the room colour. So, yeah, I did a very different strategy, let's say. But you got to do what you got to do.
1: But both effective.
2: Thank you. You've got to make what you need to make, yeah.
0: Well, perhaps let's talk a little bit now with both of you about the audience for this Biennale, because something that kind of struck me, I mean, as we got off at

0: community who want to see this mansion. So I suppose I'm curious as to what both of you think about how your work might speak to those audiences or maybe even challenge their assumptions of art and sculpture. Beth?
1: I can go. You go.
2: I guess I never really thought about them at all until the work was kind of installed. Like, yeah, I feel like if you're going to anticipate any sort of audience, I wouldn't get up in the morning. Like, it's just, like,
1: Yeah.
2: it's the, yeah, like, it's such a, I don't know, like, an audience. It's kind of a byproduct of like me and my work or something. And but yeah, I think I kind of love that it's down there, and I love that, like, I think it's, yeah, I just think the scale of the whole show is just so exciting, and there is something kind of for everyone. So I find like that my kind of thinking through the audience, but then thinking through the scale of like my work is mine, but for everyone else, they will have seen like some. Surely everyone saw something they liked. There's so much stuff down there. It's such a big show.
0: But do you think there's kind of maybe, I don't know, a joy in kind of pissing someone off?
1: I think it's really cool when people get to see and encounter something that is outside of their norm, because so, even for myself, I can get stuck in my routines and my loops of where I'm going and who I'm engaging with and everything. So I love that, like that, those bubble burst sort of moments. Yeah.
2: I also want the freedom to not like things, so I have to give other people that as well. And I think like I've had small and such exciting moments with work that have felt so personal and so life-changing. Like, it's like shifted me. And yeah, I think that like there was no kind of relationship between myself and the artist for that to kind of happen. But they're just, so you just kind of have to like throw shit at a wall and see like if something's going to stick for someone. And I want to love stuff and I want to not like things. So I think I have to afford everyone else that.
1: And I want to add, like, I really do believe that art is for everyone, and it's really important to me that I'm not speaking to kind of like an art literate viewer. Obviously, that's great when they also respond to it, but like, it's very, that's partly why I work in sculpture and in installation work, because I want for people to be able to have experience as in a sensation or like a relation to the texture or that they kind of, a sense of the scale does something, or even the narrative storytelling aspect of my text work, and I would say, well, we all came from somewhere, so we all did have a childhood.
0: And I think, I suppose also, even though a mansion is kind of an intimidating environment, maybe it's less intimidating than a gallery or a museum for some people.
1: Feels like a adventure.
0: Yeah.
1: Like, I remember being years ago at like Dark Mofo or something, and it was like this party that was in like two buildings joined together with all these different rooms with different sounds and stuff, and it felt a bit like that, because it's like, oh, what happens if I go down here? There isn't a prescribed route. Like, you just can have a bit of a choose your own adventure inquiry, and that does change your relationship, I think.
2: Definitely.
1: And there's no wall labels, like just the basic,
2: Also,
1: but
2: the sight of a house, I think, does something. Obviously, it's not like any old house, but the sight of a house kind of does break that of like, do you get the work or do you like the work? And like in a gallery, you feel like maybe you have to understand something about the work. And I think there's such a difference between like enjoying or having a relationship or response to a work is so separate to like getting it or understanding it. And this kind of barrier of entry that people can sometimes feel, and I myself have felt, of like, I don't understand this work, so
1: It's not for
2: it's not
1: me,
2: for
1: or
2: me. And so
1: yeah.
2: I think that's always going to happen wherever, whenever, but the sight of a house already starts to kind of disintegrate that a little bit, and so something's going to happen, I think.
0: Perhaps that's kind of gets to the root cause of why when we visited, we had such a great
1: Yeah.
0: time. We just kind of was smiling and skipping home, because yeah, there was something about our encounters with every

0: everything that felt super special and
1: feels rich. Yeah. Mm.
2: Yes. And I have a question for you both. Of course, art and the exhibitions are open for anyone, but is there anyone in particular who you would recommend to come check out your exhibitions? As in someone who would be particularly interested and coming in and checking it out?
1: Such an interesting provocation. The first thing that came to my mind was people that are into crafting and textiles, just because there is quite a few artists that are using found objects or craft processes, like Paul Yaw's mosaics. I think it's Bronwyn.
0: Bronwyn, yeah.
1: We have works, obviously, with textiles. Hers is a lot of assemblage, a lot of lace, a lot of details. So people that are into sewing or textiles or craft, there's a beautiful woodwork piece outside.
0: Oh, yeah.
1: Niches.
0: Yeah.
1: Do you want to, what do you think?
0: I'm just trying to think. I think everyone should go and see it. My brother was in town last week and he was like, he'd gone to the NGV and he was like, there wasn't that much on. And I was like, no, you have to go down to Brighton. Like, if you want to see all the, like, really exciting artists in Melbourne, like, this is an amazing show. Like, you're not going to see that at an institution here, unfortunately. Like, well, that should really change.
1: The freedom of a smaller team or a more for, like, they're just working with so much more freedom.
0: Yeah.
1: And that is so exciting as an artist to get a commission that has the reach, but also has the, like, you don't have to have proven, I'm not making a version of something I've made before. I mean, technically I did make an arm thing 10 years ago, but it wasn't to scale like this. So, yeah, that's been, like, for me, that's probably been such a beautiful gift, to really feel that I'm backed by the co-directors, Laura and Adam, and trusted to pursue what I feel needs to happen.
2: Well, I'm sure there's something there to inspire everyone.
1: Thank you.
3: And shout out to Laura and Adam.
0: Yeah.
1: Yeah, they've lovely people. Just done a brilliant job. And they have such foresight, like, thinking about sculpture in the world and in Melbourne.
3: Well, on that note, we better wrap things up. Thank you both so much for joining us today, Hannah and Beth. It's been an absolute pleasure speaking with you both and getting your insights. For everyone listening, the Melbourne Sculpture Biennial is open until the 25th of October, down in Brighton. Very short walk from the train station. You can do it. Head to the south. We are going to take a short break now. This is Biba Doobie's Memories. 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
2: We now have our Art Houses Meeting segment, where we share art capturing your hearts this week. Savannah, what artwork would you be sharing with us today?
3: Hi, everyone. This week, I have some art that has me bitten. Because last week, I was lucky to watch Dracula Ballet at its Darkest by Big Life, the choreography by Joel Burke. And I was so, so excited to go watch it because I read Dracula by Bram Stoker years ago. And I have always been interested in Gothic literature, Gothic media. And I was going into the ballet with only the knowledge of the Bram Stoker story. And when I watched the ballet, I was so interested to notice the differences and the similarities between the Bram Stoker novel, because there were some similar characters, of course, Dracula, for example, and Mina and Jonathan, but the story wasn't a direct adaptation of the Bram Stoker novel. The plot of the ballet was that, by the way, there's no spoilers in this, so you can listen without fear of spoilers. So Mina and Jonathan are newlyweds and they go to Dracula's castle on their honeymoon, which is definitely a fantastic choice to go on honeymoon. And Dracula thinks Mina is the reincarnation of his dead wife and he starts obsessively trying to possess her. How romantic. So I really, really loved the four ghosts. In other adaptions, they're known as Dracula's Three Brides, but in the ballet, they're these four ghosts that pop out and they just start dancing. And the way that they moved was so ghostly and so otherworldly. And some points it looked like they were floating across the stage. They were just moving so in sync and harmoniously. And I love the contrast between some of their slow and really haunting movements to their quick and jarring and snappy movements. It was so, so creepy and super cool, and I loved it. And I also really loved the use of lighting, because in this ballet, no one was speaking. You had to use the lighting and the costumes and the movements and music to give you context and help you feel the plot of the story and how the characters were feeling. So, for example, when Mina and Jonathan were dancing on stage, the lighting was very pale and pink and soft, and it made me feel really peaceful and I could really feel their kind and sweet love. But then Dracula would suddenly appear and the lighting would turn this dark, vivid red, and you're like, okay, there's danger here. And it was more, you could feel his obsessiveness and manipulation. So I loved the use of lighting to convey emotions and set the mood. And it really complemented the music as well. It would turn red when there was really dark and dangerous and quick music, and then pink again to softer and gentle music. So I really enjoyed that. And I also was very, very surprised in the ballet, because As I said, I went in blind, so I was very surprised to see the different adaptation in the ballet. And I also didn't expect how much I would enjoy the story without speaking, because without the use of talking to understand the plot, I really, instead of just following the story, I really felt along with it. And I felt the progression of the story and the characters' emotions and what they were trying to communicate to the audience, which I didn't expect to love that much, but I did. And there were many theatrical surprises throughout the ballet. For example, Dracula and his ghosts would just randomly appear, like you would not be expecting it, and they would just vanish. And throughout the whole ballet, I would just be, if they were not visible on stage, I would just be tense in my seat, wondering where they were, like on edge, waiting for them to pop out at any moment. And I would look at the stage, and it's just a stage, like you're just looking at a set, one part of the castle you would see. But it was like you could feel the castle or the setting beyond what you could see on the stage. I'd only see the staircase, but I could feel the imminent presence of Dracula and his ghosts lurking somewhere else in the castle. It was like your world was expanded beyond the stage, and I would just be terrified waiting for them to pop out. And I didn't expect that. And there was a huge plot twist at the end. Not going to say what it was, but we all gasped. Everyone in the audience gasped because I didn't know what was going to happen. And it was so shocking, and I loved it. It kept me on my toes throughout the entire performance. And also, since it was a ballet, it was very, of course, movement and action-based. So I'm no expert in ballet, but you could pick up by how the characters were moving individually and when they were dancing together, their relationship with one another and their personalities, which I incredibly loved. Mina, her movements were very graceful and elongated and very, very elegant. And Dracula, his movements were powerful and sharp. He had a lot of big jumps, big spins and turns. And when Mina and Jonathan were dancing together, their movements were very careful and playful, and you could really understand their gentle and sweet love. Whereas when Mina and Dracula were dancing together, it was very frantic, and you got more of a sense of their obsession than a sweet and gentle love. So even if you didn't know the plot of Dracula prior to watching the ballet, you can definitely understand and feel along with the characters as the ballet progresses. So the Dracula ballet at its darkest, it's still showing until October 25. So if you like Dracula by Bram Stoker, if you enjoy gothic fiction, especially with romance, and if you enjoy deeply emotional storytelling through music and movement, but also costume and lighting, then I highly recommend for you to go check it out, because I really enjoyed it and I think you might too.
0: Well, exactly. I guess you would have head down. It's the spooky season right now.
3: Oh, yeah. Oh, yes. Don't get perfect bitten. Timing.
0: Don't get bitten.
3: Get smitten.
2: And I feel like it's always a good time to watch ballet. I watched Beauty and the Beast, another Beauty, the Sleeping Beauty once. My dad didn't understand half of it, but it was very fun.
3: Yeah, it was perfect timing to watch it. Definitely sets the spooky season mood.
1: Well. Savannah, I really liked your input about like how the dancers would interact on their own and then interact with other people, and I think that's what's really important about like performance as well, just in general. Like if we watch like a musical or a play, and how the ensemble plays its own really important role versus like the main character.
3: Yes, yeah. And especially because they weren't speaking to communicate, mm-hmm. So you have to interpret their communication through other means, which in this case was big on their movements as a ballet.
2: Yeah, because they never were like, oh, I'm Dracula, what am I?
3: I'm Jonathan.
2: Yeah. So yeah, you have to assume because of the lighting, the music, the movements. Yeah.
3: Yeah, I loved it.
0: Well, time for a quick break. We're gonna play Blindside by Rachel Costanzo, also known as Raria. 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
1: Now it's time for our What's On segment, where we let you know what's happening this week in the Melbourne art scene.
2: The Picture Making Fellas, Long Time Coming, Not Finished Yet, is now open at Mama. This is the first career survey exhibition of this First Nations collective, and it celebrates their legacy of humour, resistance, community, connection and care. The exhibition presents the Picture Making Fellas distinctive practice and features new and existing works by the collective, spanning their brightly coloured paintings, hand-painted breastplates and an installation using their signature stamps. There's also a new commission that is debuted in the exhibition, exploring the treaty in Victoria that was passed in 2025. So you can check out this exhibition at Mama Tuesday to Saturday at the Monash Caulfield campus. It's open till about December 6th or 5th, so head on down.
3: Other Latin Art brings MUI 2026, a pop-up fair that unites 30-plus Latin American and Hispanic artists, those who migrated, those born here, and those who carry their heritage to their roots, creating a dedicated focal point for the Latin American and diaspora art in Yara and Melbourne. The pop-up fair features original artworks across a range of medium, including a painting, digital art, sculpture, ceramics, and more. Featured artist Anis, one of Chile's recognized muralists and the visual identity of MUI Melbourne. Attendees can meet artists directly in purchase original works and connect with Melbourne's growing Latin American creative community. This Saturday, 17th of October, 2026, from 11 a.m. to 5 p.m. at Fitzroy Town Hall.
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5: 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Let's give them their flowers, and we're going to head out into the overcast weather today. Bye,
1: bye,
5: everybody.
1: Bye. Bye.

Welcome, welcome back to the Sports Desk. We are driving you home wherever you are listening around the country on what has been a bit of a mixed Melbourne Monday, to be perfectly honest with you. It was a pretty glorious weekend in this city of ours, though today we woke up to gloomy skies, a little bit of rain. That has cleared. It's been a mostly sunny day. On the outside of that, the only thing that isn't mixed, the only thing that isn't unsure on what is to be before itself, is the Sports Desk tonight.

0: and the A-League team of Melbourne Victory, they have never played each other. So this was obviously a big game, and obviously it's the second year in a row, fun fact, second year in a row where it's a A-League team versus an NPL Victoria team. Last year was Newcastle Jets and Heidelberg United, and Newcastle won 3-1. But this year, the table was kind of turned, and it was really, really interesting game because Ethan the Zen, he can vouch for me. It was really intense the whole game. South Melbourne had mostly possession, but they didn't really use those use that to their advantage. Like, they'd make their scoring opportunities, but they didn't use them properly. And then Melbourne Victory were kind of defending the whole 90 minutes. And we went to extra time, and again, same thing happened until Melbourne Victory scored the goal and broke the deadlock in the 95th minute. Hit the crossbar and went just over the line. Crazy. The whole stadium erupted. Melbourne Victory fans erupted. It was really intense. And we go into the second half, extra time, and then Max Mikula from South Melbourne seals the tie, and then, they go into penalties. Penalty shootout in a final. First, how cool is that? Penalty shootout in a final. That's one is really stressful.
1: I love it. To be honest, I kind of wanted the game to go to penalties. And I think I said to you at the start of extra time, this game's got penalties written all over it.
0: You did say that to me.
1: Because it just felt like one of those. It was a proper cup final, which was fantastic. There were big chances at both ends. Bull Joach early in the second half had an opportunity that he didn't catch cleanly for Duncan. It was an easy save. Javi Lopez made an unbelievable save to deny Santos 10 minutes from time. Had that gone in, it all looks different. Victory May very well could have walked away with the cup. Denny Genro had his effort creep over the line. And then South Melbourne were knocking on the door. Bull Joach had another great effort. He could have had a hat-trick.
0: He could have.
1: In this game. I thought he led the line superbly aside from that. I thought he was backed up well by Yuki Uchida and David Yu when he was on in particular. But it's so good, isn't it, to have it go to the shootout. And
0: yeah.
1: I mean, we were sat next to each other. I came and joined you.
0: You came and joined
1: us. For extra time and for the penalty shootout. I've never seen Yanni this stressed in my life as I was when the shootout was going.
0: I was a loss for words. I was not speaking. I was not speaking. Ethan would be like trying to calm me down. I'm like, Ethan, stop talking right now. Like, no. Like, actually, no. But then, again, we go to the penalty shootout. 4-3. South Melbourne win the Australia Cup. Yay! I'm very happy. But it was really intense. Javi Lopez went, chose the correct direction every single time, but like missed a few of them. And then, again, I didn't know how it was going to go. And then Davidson goes up for Melbourne Victory and he kicks it over the goal. And that's the reason we won. But still, that incredible effort from both teams as well. Just truly, truly amazing. All the players from South Melbourne and Melbourne Victory put on a stellar game. Just amazing to see an NPL team defeat an A-League team in the final when these A-League teams didn't really have an impressive tournament. NPL teams have really dominated this tournament. It's really cool to see. And then also, Javi Lopez got the Player of the Match award, and also, Joach also had the most goals in the whole tournament as well. So, yeah. But overall, a really, really intense final and a really good way to end the tournament.
1: South Melbourne become the first NPL team to defeat an A-League side to win the Australia Cup in all of its 12 iterations. This a game, though, that just meant that little bit more. It's a footballing crossroad, really. 22 years in the making between South Melbourne and Melbourne Victory, the club essentially that replaced them in the top step of Australian football. They've really been passing one another, coming so close but not quite there for ages. And now, finally, they get to meet on the big stage, and South Melbourne were victorious. Not only a massive win for them, not only a massive win for Melbourne's Greek community, but a massive win for football in this country, for the National Premier League, and for all of these clubs that have been there for near on a century in some cases, for the best part of 50 years in others. It was a win, certainly for tradition and for history as well. And let's go from one clash, I guess, steeped in history and in tradition, to another. There's a test series going on over in South Africa at the moment, and well, the Aussies are well on top. Touring, they batted first. Matt Renshaw was brilliant, made 190 on his, I guess, real return to the Australian test team, and it steered them from a really tricky position of 120 odd for six to around 400 all out. South Africa could never really get going in response. Stark Boldwell, Hazelwood, Pat Cummins, the usual suspects, were in and amongst it for Australia. The Aussies ended day 333 without loss. Nick Maddinson, who made a 33 ball duck in the first innings, got up and running and looked to take on Wiaan Mulder and Marco Jansen. The start of an all-important test series. Steve Smith took two of the best catches I have ever seen as well. That one to get rid of Temba Bavuma at first slip was stupid. But for the Aussies, I really, really

0: really positive start to what is a mammoth upcoming 9 months of cricket or so. New Zealand come here in the summer to Australia, though, well and truly on top over in Durban. Let's move on, though, to another bit of news. And, well, Samira, what have you got for us?
1: So, we've got some pretty... It's pretty heartwarming to see what's happened over the weekend with the AFLW, especially on Saturday over at RSEA Park, with St Kilda holding a two-point win over Collingwood. And, obviously, their coach, Nick Del Santo, he's gone. He's finished his tenure there. While it was a bit of a rocky start, I mean, to see finally them win and to see pretty much a joyous in what's been a pretty daunting time over in St Kilda, it's nice to finally get that win and a close win as well. Nobody knows how it happened. I mean, even Dal said himself he would have left earlier if it meant, you know, his team getting on the stripe and winning. It's pretty good. It's pretty nice to see that.
0: I think as well for Nick Del Santo, it's kind of the perfect way to end what's been a rough spell in charge of St Kilda. There's no sugarcoating that whatsoever. It is sad for him that he has to end this. It's kind of a bittersweet note for him to go out on. We'll come back to St Kilda's win over Collingwood a little bit later. One last piece of news, though. Serena, what have you got?
2: This weekend, we headed down to Bathurst in the World of Motorsports to hold our annual Bathurst Supercars endurance race. And it was grueling. It was exciting. And it was 5 hours and 54 minutes long. It came down to the last lap to determine who was going to win. Unfortunately for De Pasquale, he was driving on the last lap, and then unfortunately he ran out of fuel and came to a halt, which means he went from first all the way to last.
3: Oh, no.
2: Yeah. But the final results for the top three were in first place, Shell V Power Racing Team with Brody Kostecki and Todd Hazelwood driving, which I think Yanni is very happy about. In second place, we had Red Bull Ample Racing with Will Brown and Scott Pye. And then in third place, we had Bendix Racing with Aaron Seaton and Zach Bates.
0: A massive weekend from Mount Panorama, one of the biggest days on the Australian motorsport calendar. We will stay on the motorsport theme when we come back. We'll head over to the bright lights of Marina Bay and the Singapore Grand Prix. And, well, we might also check over to England a little bit as the Premier League's returned from an international break.

0: Bit of Tame Impala for your Monday evening. You are back on the sports desk, and well, feels like we only go backwards is perhaps fitting for George Russell. Unfortunately for Max Verstappen, it's the complete opposite as we head to Singapore.
1: And it's lights out and away we go!
0: The Flying Dutchman was fitting that nickname loud and true. He was partnered by Charles Leclerc and Kimi Antonelli on the podium. Finally, a good weekend for the Monegasque. It's been a bit of time coming for Leclerc and for Ferrari, who have had a bit of a blip in recent times on what's been a very, very strange weekend over in Singapore. We had a sprint race as well down in Marina Bay. That one was the cause of quite a lot of controversy in the McLaren camp because, well, Yanni,
2: yes,
0: we saw it last year.
2: Yes.
0: Right? And last season we had quite a conversation about it because they were two going for the title. Hmm. Lando Norris and Oscar Piastri have again had, how do we put this delicately, another moment?
2: Yeah. Yeah.
3: Moment? Just an incident.
2: Incident, yeah.
0: Incident.
2: Incident, yes. I just think that was a poor move on Lando's part. It was his fault. He turned into Oscar on the last lap of the sprint race as well. You were P4 and P5. Oscar's P4. Lando was P5. And you turn and you hit Oscar, and Oscar hits the wall, and Lando's able to keep going. And that caused them from going P4 and P5 to Lando going P8, and Oscar ultimately DNFing and finish at P14.
0: I think
2: that was so it was not a good move at all, because you just caused yourself, both of you, to get double points for the constructors.
0: It's so silly. I think it's really so silly from both of them, and for McLaren as well, with how good Red Bull have been recently. Those are genuinely precious points, because not only do you lose out to them, you lose out to Ferrari too, because they had a pretty decent weekend. It's, for them, I'd be looking at that if I was Zak Brown, Serena, in that sort of garage. I would be fuming.
3: And when you have drivers like Kimi on the grid who are ultimately going to be taking out the championship, from now on it's a team race and not just an individual race, because they have more chance of getting higher on the team standings than the individual championship standings. So I don't know why they would risk that in the last few moments of the sprint.
0: And I think for McLaren as well, their big focus over the last 2 years has been about being constructors' champions. Yes, okay, they wanted one of Lando or Oscar to win the whole thing last year when they had the quickest car on the grid. But it was about retaining themselves as the constructor in Formula One. They won't be doing that this time around. You would imagine it's going to be Mercedes, which I'd be shocked if it wasn't, especially with the way that Antonelli was going. He got a penalty as well. Mm. The guy's unstoppable. He's genuinely unstoppable. Recovered to finish on the podium. And it means that when we go to Austin, if George Russell finishes any lower than ninth and Antonelli wins the race, Yanni, it's all over.
2: Yeah. I mean, I think it's pretty deserved. Kimi's had a stellar of a season. He's just proved, I've said it how many times, I'll say it again, he's just proved why he's been backed by Toto Wolff. He is Mercedes' wonder kid, their little project. He was a star in F4, won his rookie season. Went to Formula Regional, won his rookie season. Skipped F3, went to F2. And then, he finished top 10 in his rookie season. And then after that, got called up to F1. This is his second season F1. This kid is a star. He's so good. And he's just like a little prodigy. It was just so cool to see him. And if he takes out the win, I will be really happy. And again, it's not even my team, but I just think watching Kimi progress throughout his career, I just seeing him win, I think everyone will just be happy.
0: And I think we saw the warning signs of it as well last season, mainly because he was able to go toe-to-toe with George Russell for good droves of that. And for Antonelli, I mean, this year he's just gone up a level. More than one, he has been absolutely superb. There has not been a better driver on the grid. There's not been a more consistent driver on the grid. You've looked at the other drivers that have won races. Lewis Hamilton has, and he looked good. Charles Leclerc's had his moments this season. The only other one I'd say that's starting to match him now is Verstappen.
2: Yeah.
0: But even for Max, this is too little too late. It's about to be done. Finished all over. Verstappen, I think, will probably be looking at 2027, though, now. And thinking, if Red Bull continue on in the way that they have, not only is it going to entice him to stay more, Yanni, but he could very easily become a front runner again very quickly.
2: 100%. I mean, I think you say it again, but Max Verstappen's always a front runner. He's the Flying Dutchman for a reason. We saw it last year. He caught up. He made nearly the comeback of the century. He came second, finished second overall. That is just stellar performance on him. And him, like, obviously you go into season and you automatically have to think Max is going to be one of the targets who are going to win. So with the car being as it is now, yes, they're having a stellar performance now, but it's a little too late to catch Mercedes, maybe Ferrari, but not sure yet. But next year, if they just keep gaining this momentum, Max 100% is probably likely to win the championship.
0: I think as well with Ferrari, when it comes to it, it is how good both Leclerc and Hamilton can perform. Because we've had weekends, for the most part now, where one's been on it, one's been off it. Hamilton, it was an okay race for Lewis this weekend. It wasn't anything that is to write home about, considering the season he's had. Charles Leclerc was fantastic, though. And I really think Leclerc has needed this for a while. We all very well know on the desk how I feel about Charles Leclerc.
2: Really, Neil?
0: I think he's fantastic.
2: I'm sorry, do we, Neil? I don't know. Serena, do you know? Serena, do you know?
4: Not really.
2: No, Finn, do you know?
0: I think he's fab. I think Charles Leclerc is absolutely superb and has needed a really good weekend for a while now. It was good to see him get back on the podium again. And really just put Ferrari in with some very good points, all things considered. Another good feel-good story out of Singapore. Nico Hülkenberg and Audi getting in and amongst the points. One for the neutrals always. I mean, I don't think there's anybody in F1 that can be upset when you see Nico Hülkenberg in the points. He raced really well. It's been a trying first season for Audi. I think there have been those growing pains visible. But out of all of the teams, I would say, Yanni, they've probably got it together the quickest.
2: Yeah, 100%. I mean, Audi has just started. They've replaced it Sauber from this year. And I think just overall, they've had, a good start. Like, they show potential for real. We saw at the first few races of the year, the Audi looked quick. It looked zip. Just now, they just need to fine-tune it little by little just to get it up to, like, the standards where they want it to be. Like, Sauber did great last year. They just need to, again, Audi's not that far off of where they want to be.
0: I think Audi as well, you've seen them building. And they've got a good mix. Gabriel Bortoletto, friend of the show, he is he's well and truly the guy for the future. But I think Nico Hülkenberg is the perfect person to pair him with. And it's been like that at Sauber, of course. But when you want a new project, you need a safe pair of hands. And obviously, Audi, German brand. Nico Hülkenberg, German driver. It just kind of all works.
4: It's a match made in heaven.
2: Like Rosberg and Mercedes?
0: Like Rosberg and Mercedes. It all just kind of fits. Even when Schumacher went to Mercedes
2: It all fits.
0: And I think having somebody like Nico Hülkenberg, who has proven he's dependable, though, now also has a podium last year to go with it, is a good pair of hands. And honestly, again, it's just good to see Nico Hülkenberg back in the points. Disappointing weekend for Alpine, for Gasly, unfortunately, and for Colapinto too. Aston Martin, who have shown signs recently. Again, a middling week, but as far as the start of the season is concerned, that was a lot better for them. Kimi, though, is one win, essentially, from his first ever Formula One title in year two. We are watching greatness. We are watching the next generation take over right before our very eyes. He could very well wrap it up in Austin. If not, he will wrap it up soon enough. Let's head, though, from Singapore all the way over to England, because the Premier League is back. And I'd love to start in North London, because Arsenal, who went into the Premier League off the back of a 3-0 defeat away at Brighton, needed a response with everything that's gone on into the international break, and we'll get into that in a minute, don't worry. The Gunners fired true. Leeds were looking good there for a minute, Finn, but Arsenal found a way.
5: Yeah, that first hour really scared me. Leeds really had control of the game. It was Justin at the start of the second half who really put the pressure on the reigning champions, but Riccardo Calafiore, he's been so good to start the season, and he answered really quickly. And then Bruno Guimarães' goal to win the game for Arsenal was just a world-class standard. I was so impressed with the way the team moved the ball and the way he struck the ball into the net to win this one for Arsenal.
0: He's been a good signing, Bruno Guimarães, and has scored two really good goals for Arsenal, but two really important goals for Arsenal. And I think that's what Mikel Arteta will be happiest with, the fact that he's got players in now that can stand up in the moments. I feel like that's where Arsenal fell short for a lot of the time in the early years. You had some players that would get there, some players that wouldn't quite. Mm. But when you have some guys, you have an afternoon to forget. Bukayo Saka wasn't at his best against Leeds, but you have other players now that can step up around him. I think it just builds to a very, very exciting title race. And I think it builds to an Arsenal team that are getting it together more so than anything, and that are showing that they've got the grit to go all the way with City again.
5: Absolutely, I think they do. I think that before the season started, Mikel Arteta was asked how he's going to defend this title, and he said, we're not going to defend it, we're going to attack it. And I think that that's the great way to go about it, because it shows the mentality of this football club that they want to keep winning, that he wants to make this his dynasty, Mikel Arteta's dynasty, and I think that he's going the right way about it. The signings of Bruno Guimarães this season has just been so good, and it's really bolstered a midfield that's really come together.
0: wins, not only for Arsenal, but for the other of London's big boys. Chelsea dealt with Bournemouth 5-1. Two goals for Jordan Henderson at 37 years old. One of them a free kick that was whipped perfectly into the top corner. Morgan Rogers, Cole Palmer, again, continuing to link up well. There's a really feel-good factor at Chelsea that is being restored again. 5-1 winners over Bournemouth. The Cherries are in a bit of trouble. They could be souring a little bit. But for the Blues, this was a massive, massive win for them, especially because there's a lot of growing pains. Chelsea are the ultimate chaos team this season. They currently sit sixth in the Premier League, but have conceded double digits of goals. They are a freely scoring side. It's just very top-heavy at the moment. And I think, I'm not sure about you, Samira, but I think that could definitely come back to bite Chelsea in certain situations.
6: I sometimes think that with Chelsea, I worry that the inconsistency sometimes. Like, I mean, you know, sometimes they're up and they're going, as we've seen. They can get, like, even their oldest of players to go and kick, like, two goals or whatever. Yeah. But then sometimes they'll kind of fall off, and it kind of gets me wondering, like, are they like, fit enough to kind of go on to the end, maybe make Champions League, maybe make any, like, you know, you've got to stay consistent, especially with all these big teams that are coming in. They're coming up. They're all rising up together. So it's definitely one to look out for with Chelsea.
5: Absolutely. And I think that they've sorted out their attacking prowess now. They've got that attack of JP Morgan that seems to be working really, really well for them. Cole Palmer had two assists for himself. Jao Pedro had a brace. Morgan Rogers with a goal for himself. Another early goal for him. But defensively, I think that's where that consistency needs to come from. Yeah. I think that if they can bolster their defence in January and bring in some new defenders that can really... Maxos Leclerc came in, but he hasn't quite had the impact they quite wanted yet. And so I think that that'll come in January. I think they'll be looking to make some big signings.
0: Emi Martinez has definitely made a difference for the Blues as well. But yeah, Joao Pedro, he looks so good at the moment up front for Chelsea. Only Erling Haaland has more Premier League goals than Chelsea's number nine. And it was yet another really good display from him. A London team that had a mixed weekend. We go a little bit further north to Manchester now, is Tottenham. This supposedly Man United's worst league start in decades to a Premier League season. Michael Carrick and the Reds are struggling. And although Spurs got a point from this game, to be honest with you, Finn, they were the better team.
5: Yeah, you thought they could have snatched it, but at the same time, Tottenham's going to Tottenham, you know? Like, it wouldn't be a Tottenham game without drama and just throwing it all away. I mean, this is a game that they were controlling and should have just gone on and won, but they couldn't because it's same old Tottenham. I mean,
7: can I just say, I'm a bit shocked. Is anybody else surprised? And Schroffer, Finn said somewhat nice about Tottenham. I'm a little bit on edge. I was checking my pulse for a second. I was like, what?
0: I was going to say, guess the Arsenal fan.
7: All right, it's so short. And he just went on. And I was like, ah, okay, there we go.
0: But there was a flashpoint in this game, a moment of madness. Rodrigo Bentancur sent off, first of all, for a pretty rash challenge, I would say. He caught the ball, but it just looked a bit wild. Then followed it up. Luke Shaw wasn't happy. He then headbutts the England left-back and just completely sees red. That being said, Tottenham scored late on with 10 men. United, I don't know what it is. Whenever they play against the team that's a man down, they get worse this season. And it's a real sign, Samira, that this Manchester United team are still just so inconsistent.
6: Yeah, I don't know what to say with Man U. Like, they could have easily stole. Like, this game was in the grasp of their hand. And then, again, there was a red. It could have happened. They could have got up. But again, some of them just fall down and they're like, I don't know, I really don't know what to say with them.
5: Yeah, absolutely. I think that inconsistency, it comes from, you know, Tottenham are a team you'd expect them to beat. They are a better side than Tottenham. But when the onus is on them to control possession and to control the game, in games where they're expected to win and Tottenham can sit back, it goes against their style of football and Michael Carrick's style of football. He wants to play on the counter. He wants Bruno Fernandes playing these long balls into their quick attackers like Brian Mbeumo. And so when they have the onus on them to hold possession and to create chances and break down low blocks, they really struggle. And I think that's why they drop points in these sort of smaller games that they should easily be winning.
6: And then you think as well with their internal team, now you guess, like what's happened so many times in the previous years, they'll probably look at their manager, they'll look at this and that, they'll look at any other internal problems that are going on, when in the end, all that they really need to do is just stick to basic game structure and plans, they could easily manage to just play consistently.
5: Absolutely.
0: And I think the one time United got space was when they scored as well, which is a symbol that there's still a few growing pains to be ironed out at Old Trafford. Let's head even further north in the country, though. at the moment. Let's head all the way to Hull, where the Toffees went on the road. Everton now one of three unbeaten teams in the Premier League this season. Just the only the two wins. Are still looking for a first away win of the campaign. Went 1-0 down, had a goal for Brennan Johnson before halftime disallowed for what? I actually don't know. I watched the game live. I couldn't tell you. Apparently it was offside, though. When the defender clears the ball into the attacker, it's quite difficult to see how the offside rule comes into play. Anyway, that being said, Everton went a goal down, got level through Dewsbury Hall, ahead through Tierno Barry, and gave it away late again. It's a frustrating theme for Everton. I think at the moment when they go on the road, they're having to try and really grind out games instead of just seeing them through for a good portion of the second half. With a quarter of an hour to go, we were cruising as well, which is the even more annoying thing here. It's an Everton team that sit fifth in the table. A really good start again under David Moyes. But Finn, I don't know. There's still a lot that Everton need to do with a very thin squad as well.
5: Yeah, I think that lack of depth comes into it a little bit. I'm curious though, Ethan, that as an Everton fan yourself, are you happy with this result? I mean, it's away from home. It's against a newly promoted side that have looked very good this season, but they are newly promoted and they have looked, the underlying data has looked really bad for Hull City. So is this a result you like?
0: I don't know. I think no, because we were winning the game and we had the opportunities to put the game to bed. To be perfectly honest with you, Tierno Barry missed a good chance to make it 2-1 before we could have made it 3-1. And the way that we conceded that goal late on, again, it's on the counter. It's what Hull do so well. They wait for you to overcommit and then they punish you, and that's exactly what happened. I think Ainsley Maitland-Niles will look back at the first goal and think, probably could have done better, which is understandable. I think it's an Everton team that still are ironing out the growing pains of losing players like Illiman and Jai, who is so important to how we went about things for so long now. I'm not happy with it, but I'll take it, because it's still a point in the right direction. It gets Everton closer to Europe, but there's still a lot of work to do for David Moyes. That being said, I do believe if there's one man for the job, it is Moisey. He is an Evertonian. He knows the club through and through. And again, it can't all be doom and gloom. The Toffees are fifth in the table at the moment. Everton's best start for a long, long time to a Premier League season. One team who are not having such a good start to the Premier League season, as we go from one side of Merseyside to the other, are Liverpool. And this promised to be cinema. The build-up at Anfield around the game where Manchester City were coming to town in the international break were found guilty by the Premier League on 114 of 115 charges. The first game back is a team that during that period of success was the closest to them for so long. It was a lot of heartache for Liverpool, and you could really feel that in the way that Anfield just kind of livened that little bit more. It felt like Anfield in the 2000s more so than anything did this game. It was a hostile atmosphere, but Samira, again, the Reds just couldn't get it done.
6: Yeah, I mean, like I said, with what's been going on with Man City, you'd think that there'd be some, like, Liverpool could kind of use that towards their advantage. Clearly that didn't work. It didn't work. But, I mean, again, like, good on for Man City, I guess, for, you know, keeping that outside noise on the outside and still going in and keeping their heads in the game. But, again, like, I don't see where Liverpool, like, what's going on with them. It could have easily been a game that, at least to make it competitive, but the score just didn't look desirable at all.
0: Red card for Ryan Gravenberch didn't help things. The first yellow was certainly dubious whether or not he made contact with Elliot Anderson. The second is a yellow card, but you look at the circumstances and you think, all right, maybe that should have just been a booking. It completely fell apart for Antonio Areola's side after that. Erling Haaland got City going. The third goal from Rayan Cherki, that was delightful, wasn't it? Just a little clip inside, rolled it calmly into the bottom corner. He's a super player. For Enzo Maresca, though, regardless of what happens off the pitch, right now, Finn, there's six wins from six.
5: Absolutely. I think that he started the season really well, and there was definitely cloud around whether he could do it. He'd already sort of had a bit of a cloudy time at Chelsea, and so to come into Man City, having taken over from one of the greatest managers of all time, Pep Guardiola, it was big shoes to fill, but he seems to be doing really well. It wasn't a good look, though, for Manchester City to see a controversial red card for Ryan Gravenberch, especially with all the guilty charges. It just didn't look very good to see another controversial decision go their way, and then to go on and 3 minutes later break the deadlock, go 1-0 up, and then 2 minutes more, Doku made it 2-0. It was very controversial, but I think that from a Manchester City point of view, it was a little bit of a muted celebration from their fans, I think. I think part of that comes from how can you celebrate when this game might mean nothing. They might be relegated at any point in this season and they might be deducted 60 points and that'll be it for their season.
6: But do you think that with a win like that, you'd kind of sense that City fans would be more like, we're taking any small thing we've got with like whatever the hell's going on. You'd think like, all right, fine, we won against Liverpool, we've beaten them 3-0. Like the least we could do is celebrate something like that. Because
0: especially,
6: I mean,
0: yeah, especially at Anfield too, right? Like it's been famously a really hard place for City to go. They don't have a great record at Anfield. Even the great Pep teams, that's where they fell apart under going up against Jurgen Klopp's sides. So I actually agree with you here. I think the City fans are taking it more so as like, we've got three massive points at Anfield and they played well for half an hour. That goal from Jeremy Doku was out of this world. And if you look at it for Liverpool, on the end of it, you're on the end of two really good goals. A red card that maybe should not have been a red card overall.
6: Yeah.
0: That's subject to a bit of debate. The one thing that is for certain, City are 6 wins from 6, top of the Premier League. The Reds after that, though, they slumped to 9th in the table. Pressure could be building on Andone Iraola. But when we come back, we'll head back to Australian shores and a weekend of AFLW.

0: Olivia Dean, you are back on the sports desk, and well, it has been, truthfully, a very, very big week of AFLW over in this country. Let's not waste any time.
1: We are officially three quarters done. We have done round 9 of 12. So, yeah, AFLW says it's coming to an end. So, yeah, it's getting really hectic now. So, let's jump right into it. First game of the weekend was Western Bulldogs versus Essendon. 10-5, 65 Bulldogs, 2-10, 22 Essendon. Bulldogs, again, we say it every week. Their momentum is really stellar to say. They've just kept going and they've kept going and it looks like they're not stopping.
0: I think they're as well. They're going to be such a tricky team to come up against. You look at the latter stages of this season, which we're into it now. It's a Western Bulldogs team. We mentioned it so many times. You've got to hit form at the right time. And I think they're starting to do that. It's very similar to what Carlton went through in the AFL season this season. You look at a team that has got it together very quickly now and is just riding such a wave of confidence and such a wave of momentum as well, that you go into games wondering, how are you going to stop them?
1: Yeah, I completely agree. Yeah, just, yeah, that's about it. Anyone else?
2: Yeah, no, Sarah Hartwig's four majors. I mean, like, it doesn't get any better than that. They're all, the way they play is so, it's like, it's so together. They're really working in motion and in unity where, like, you can easily get across or get past.
0: I think that unity as well has been such a big thing. Because you looked at the start of the season, it does feel different. You feel like it's a team that at the start of the season was kind of coming together. You never felt like there was any cultural issue within that group whatsoever. It was all about when is it going to come together on the pitch, and it finally is now.
3: Yeah, absolutely. And I think from an Essendon point of view, they've had a bad season. They're still building their squad, and I think that the Dogs had to come here and show some maturity to win this game, because when it's an easier game, sometimes you can lower yourself to that level. But I don't think they did. I think they stayed really strong, and they just blew Essendon out of the water, which was expected of them.
1: Yeah, okay. And then another team who had a strong performance finally, St Kilda vs Collingwood. We touched on it before, but we'll go more into depth now. 5-9, 39 St Kilda, 5-7, 37 Collingwood. St Kilda on the board, winning their first game of the season.
0: And what a way to end Del Santo's time as well. I mean, it was absolutely crazy that whole day, really. In the build-up to that game, the opening stages of that game, there was just such a narrative building around it. And for St Kilda, with that, I mean, it's an interesting one, isn't it? Because it either goes one of two ways. It either fuels you as a team to go in and put a really good performance, or you think to yourselves, all right, we only have to get through one more game and then we can start a bit of a new era. Thankfully, though, all things considered, Samira, for the Saints, it was the former, not the latter.
2: That's true, yeah. And I feel like as well with, like, when your coach says he's playing his last, he's coaching his last game, you kind of feel like, because we've seen it before. I mean, to bring up Carlton again in the AFL season, who wouldn't want to bring that team up? But the way they went about it once Voss was out, I mean, you just saw the thing, what happened to them basically. I'd say I've been on the St Kilda board since the start. Like, I feel like they have so much potential. Like, they have the young talents there. I feel like they could easily use this as like a starter for what's to come. For, I guess, not just the end of the season, but for next season as well.
0: I think it really, also for St Kilda, gives them a very exciting end to the season. It's essentially a clean slate. Whoever comes in has got however long is left in the season. They've probably got three or four games left to essentially try whatever they want.
2: Exactly.
0: Almost, to some degree. They will still have to be competitive, but you can get ideas across. You can start to gel new combinations. You can try new players in certain different aspects. I think there's a lot of excitement that comes with that. And then you come in with a team that's just won its first game of the season. You enter in, just to be honest with you, Finn, a way more positive light.
3: Absolutely. And I think that from a St Kilda point of view, again, it's only one thing better than beating Collingwood by 200 points, and it's by beating them by 2 points. And so surviving a sort of late comeback, there was a late goal from Collingwood to sort of fight their way back into this game, but they held on and they showed some maturity, and I think that's really a testament to how good this group of players is sort of becoming. And like you said, they have the space to try things out now.
0: I think you also just have to get through that really tricky patch as well, because losing is something that becomes a habit. It's the same with winning. And for St Kilda, I reckon they just got into so many, they might not even notice it, so many bad habits or so many small habits that just have to be tweaked a little bit, and the result goes the other way. There are games they've been there or thereabouts, but they've just had crucial moments where it's gotten away from them. It didn't feel that way this weekend. And I think that is the sign of not just the team that, okay, maybe wanted to send their coach off in a good way, not only that has turned a corner, but a team that is showing as well, they've learned the lessons and have finally just snapped that really horrible run of form.
1: Yeah, I agree. And unfortunately, we got to talk about the other thing. A team that was in form last week is not in form this week. Port Adelaide vs West Coast Eagles, 3-8-26. Port Adelaide, 3-4-22. West Coast Eagles. The momentum has slipped from last week.
0: It has. And I remember we were saying last week, this is the important one for West Coast. Port were there or thereabouts with them in the ladder. And as far as their season's concerned, if you want to play finals, if you want to be in the discussion, because of how close that eighth spot is becoming, you've got to win that game. It's an eight-pointer. It genuinely is an eight-pointer. And I think very much so for West Coast. If they don't make finals, they look back on this weekend as the one that got away, without a doubt, because Port were there for the taking too, and they just couldn't put this game to bed.
1: Yeah. Speaking of that, we got to talk about one of the teams that we've been talking about all of season, Geelong vs GWS, 14-12-96 Geelong, 5-3-33 GWS. We said last week GWS were the sleeping giants, and they're now second on the ladder.
0: The Cats, yeah. I think for the Cats, this is well and truly a season where they not only have kicked on, but even if they don't go far in finals this year, even they should, and I think they will, but even if they don't, there's so much to be excited about. I mean, how can you not? This is a Geelong team that are playing such a good brand of footy too. They are not only putting teams away, they're winning comfortably, they're dominating games. And I think, again, the test in finals will be North Melbourne, will be Melbourne. Those two in particular, just, they look so good. They look really, really good. Geelong, though, have finally taken the steps and have joined those two as, I don't know, I mean, Samira, I'd consider them premiership contenders, would you?
2: Geelong? Yeah,
0: Geelong.
2: Definitely. I mean, I watching the game over the week, I knew that the way they were going. I mean, their midfield line, they're so strong. Forward line so strong. Their back so strong. I reckon they have the chance to go all the way to the top. I mean, they look so clean as well, especially with whoever they play. Honestly, if they had the chance again to play North or to play Melbourne, I reckon they'll come up on top. They're that good.
0: That's why I say, like, North Melbourne, they got them very early in the season as well. That's the worst time you want to get North Melbourne. For a team that still, I think this season, knew this squad had potential, but maybe not how much potential could be harnessed, you're still getting it together. And you're coming up against the team that at that point was still unbeaten in near on 1,000 days. So if the Cats get them in finals, it's going to be an entirely different game from that one earlier on.
1: 100%. And then we move on to our next game. We've got Richmond, Adelaide Crows, 4-6-30 Richmond, 9-8-62 Adelaide.
0: Wow. Wow, wow, wow. I think all things considered, for Richmond, it's been an interesting season. And I know Matilda and Justin probably won't want to hear that, but it's been a very hot and cold season for Richmond, and It's not one where they could have built on too much, I don't think. For Adelaide, maybe this is a much better season for them. But the Tigers in particular, they're ones that kind of just... There's a lot of inconsistency there. I don't see a team that's fully built yet, but it's kind of the same with Adelaide. And it's two teams that will be there or thereabouts, but ultimately I think will fall short because of it.
1: Yeah.
2: I just want to say, I feel like with the Tigers, I feel like you can... I don't know if maybe this will get jinxed, but I feel like you can almost put a line through them for the finals campaign.
0: Yeah.
2: I don't really see anything happening with that. Adelaide, on the other hand, I reckon they still got a hand in it, but yeah, no, the Tigers, they could set themselves up for a big 2027, but yeah, no, so far it's not looking the strongest.
1: We shall see with the last three games next. Mm-hmm. All right, next game. This one is a really interesting result. Gold Coast Suns versus Melbourne, 9-7-61 Gold Coast Suns, 5-9-39 Melbourne. What did we say last week about Gold Coast?
0: We said this would be the test. And they are so good at home. That's the thing. They are so good at home. And they put Melbourne away. But not just that. They dominated. They really, really did. This was a fantastic Gold Coast performance. A really, really good win for them. And we were absolutely spot on last week. We said if Gold Coast are serious, they need to start winning these kind of games. For Melbourne, on the flip side, though, this is a little bit of a disaster. Because you don't want to start losing to teams that are in and around you in the ladder, because then Geelong look at that, North Melbourne look at that, and they all of a sudden see a team that you play them in finals, there are weaknesses there, you can get at them very easily. On the flip side though, we should not discredit Gold Coast in any way, shape or form. This is a team that are having a very, very good season, and I think are actually just one of the most exciting teams in this league to watch. They are fantastic, and this was another showcase of just why there's so much to get up about when it comes to the Suns.
2: They're hungry. Like, they want, I can just, you can see it. They want to announce themselves on the big stage. They want to be there in finals. Like, they're fully out. For Melbourne, yeah, I mean, like, they've got to honestly back up with where they are. I mean, they've been doing it the whole season, but I feel like in moments or in big situations like that, they've got to kind of back up with how they've been playing.
1: Yeah, 100%. I think just going up against these big teams, this is set in stone, but their team to watch out for, especially going into finals. And speaking of finals, we've got to talk about a team who's most definitely gone to finals, and it's North Melbourne versus Fremantle Dockers. 9-4, 58 North Melbourne, 4-6, 30 Fremantle Dockers. First of all, Jerry's going to be happy. His team's continued their winning streak.
0: Jerry is going to be absolutely delighted, wherever he might be this evening, actually. But, yeah, for North Melbourne, again, like we said last week, that game against Hawthorn was a blip on the radar. It feels like a once-in-a-blue-moon thing, right? And the blue moon comes around every 3 years, so I don't think I'd start panicking just yet. It's a team that are just reminding everybody of the fact that they are still the best team in this competition. By a, not, I would say, as big a way as before, but I'd say there's still a healthy enough gap there where you look at North Melbourne and still think of them as premiership favourites. Yes, Geelong have kicked on massively. So have Gold Coast. But you can't deny a team this great. Yeah. And I think the one loss was extrapolated massively. It was blown up because it was their first defeat in so long. People then started to poke the questions you always do. Is this the end of a dynasty? I don't think it is. I don't think it's even close.
2: Stiff with like one loss. I feel like surely one loss could not mean the end of everything. They're still amazing. Like, it should. I reckon they'll definitely be back.
0: I feel like you've earned an off day once every 3 years.
2: Yeah, 100%.
0: You
2: know?
1: speaking of that off day, we've got to talk about that team on that off day. And that was Hawthorn against their game against Brisbane Lions. 9-11-65 Hawks. 6-4-40 Brisbane Lions. We finally have some good news for Ethan. Hawks is going to win. And they're now in the eight.
0: Oh, man, we're so back. I don't even know what it's doubt. My. It was never in doubt. No, this is a Hawthorn team that really needed a win like this as well. It's a Brisbane team we've been very open about. They're kind of just nowhere this season. And it's really strange because they've been pretty good for a while. But for Hawthorn, this is a must win. Like, there is no two ways about it. Because of how tight that race is becoming for the finals, especially towards the bottom end of the eight, every game has so much pressure on it. Every game is heightened. And the Hawks just played well. It was just a performance for Hawthorn that I think kind of dusts off any kind of rust or any kind of worries that they've had in recent weeks. And I'm really hoping now that this team can kick on again to the end of the season and can make the eight, because it's such a talented group. It really is. And it would be a great shame if they miss finals.
2: That's true, yeah. Sure, with Hawthorn going the way they're going. I'm excited to head on to what team you're going to mention next, to be honest with you.
1: Do I need to do like a little deep breath before we get into this?
0: Okay. By the way, we have four Carlton fans.
1: Just for content, okay. Let me get my voice. Last game of the weekend, Sydney Swans versus the four of us' team, Carlton Blues. Ooh. We have 4-8-32 Sydney Swans. 8-11 Carlton. Carlton have won. Yay! Oh, God, we're supposed to do it in unison. Yeah. We're supposed to do it in unison. 3-2-1 Yeah. Yay! Just, I think overall they've really gelled together throughout this whole season. I mean, can't speak. Samir, take over, please, because I've like lost my train of thought.
2: Oh, it was a stellar game. I mean, it was the best. Morris Dalton kicked 4 goals. I mean, we saw Sophie. She's the best.
1: Yes.
2: I'll always try to put in a special. Besides her 5 points, that goal she kicked was also stunning. They honestly, throughout the game, they've stuck to what they're doing. They've stuck to a routine. They've managed to outscore Sydney each quarter as well. So it was definitely a consistent game. And I feel like, yeah, straight out, they're in.
1: Also, Darcy V comes back after a bit and she kicks 2 goals as well. She's like cemented her place back on the team. I think it was just great to see as well.
2: It was a beautiful match.
1: Finn Serena, before
4: such
1: we
4: a
1: leave.
4: Huge return.
1: We've got to get everybody.
5: Carlton is the best team in the league.
4: I'm just loving it. I fully think that we can fully take it to every team this final.
2: I think we can beat
4: North Melbourne.
5: We were almost there.
2: We were almost there. I went to that game, and I'm telling you right now, umpire seemed a bit weird. But it was a bit fishy, but yeah, nah. Finals is different. I feel like Carlton go all the way.
0: If you can't tell, it's a very blue bench here on the sports desk.
1: I couldn't tell.
0: It's Monday night. Carlton keep kicking on. North Melbourne have rebounded perfectly. Are Geelong the real deal? Only time will tell. It's time to close the show, though, with Minute Mondays.
6: And now the sports capital becomes the quiz capital. capital. It's the Sports Desk. Minute Mondays.
0: That is right. It is time for the best quiz show in the business. After a slight sabbatical, everyone had an international break over the last 3 weeks. Minute Mondays is not share from that, though. Let's crack on, shall we? I'll be the quizmaster for tonight. Ooh. Let's not waste any time whatsoever. And so, to kick off Minute Mondays, who won the Singapore Grand Prix?
1: Max Verstappen.
0: It was Max Verstappen. Lewis Hamilton, not quite his race in Marina Bay. How many times has he won in Singapore, though?
4: Six.
1: Three. Four.
0: It is three. Four. Well, in Yarni. Who won the Australia Cup of the weekend?
1: South Melbourne.
0: It was South Melbourne. And they made history by becoming what?
1: The first NPL team to win the Australian Cup.
0: They were
2: Have
0: the first
2: the
0: NPL team.
2: Yeah.
0: Who is currently leading the Premier League title race? It is Manchester City. Who is the league's top scorer?
1: Erling Haaland.
0: It is Erling Haaland. Zach Merritt and Ben King made the move to which NFL team? It certainly was Hawthorn. And so, for Australia, who made a century in the opening test against South Africa?
4: Smith? It was Cameron Green.
0: It definitely wasn't Cameron Green.
1: Nah.
0: It was Matthew Renshaw. In the same game, which Australian cricketer took 33 balls to go before making a duck?
4: Oh, I did say this. I don't know who it was.
0: It was Nick Madinson. And one final one, who is currently top of the AFLW ladder.
1: North Melbourne.
0: It is North Melbourne. I'm pretty confident Yanni's won that. Quite comfortably. So another win for Yanni Kotterash, chalked up in the Minute Mondays books. That is all we got time for, though, for your Monday night to kickstart the working week here in Melbourne. The Friday team will take you into the weekend, but from all of us, it's bye for now.

0: Media acknowledges and pays respect to the people of the Woiwurrung and Bunurong language groups of the Eastern Kulin Nations, on whose unceded lands the Sin Studio stands. Sin extends this respect to the traditional custodians and people of the lands and waters our content reaches. It always was, and always will be, Aboriginal land.
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0: good at that, aren't I?
1: Wow.
2: You've hit it.
0: Yeah.
1: It's almost like the guitar was in the room with us.
0: Yeah. It's almost like I recorded it.
2: You could almost be the guitar for a band if they're looking. Like, they don't even have to find one.
1: Not guitarist, just guitar.
2: Literally. Yeah. You are the guitar.
0: Tyre Mads. Oh, my God. We need to do, like, a little Pitch Perfect moment at Sin. You're listening to The Hoist, by the way.
2: Oh, yes. We'll get in there. But we'll just...
1: Thank you to our previous show, Sports Desk.
0: Yes. Incredible. This could be a shout. Could we start a Hoist a cappella group?
2: Yes.
0: And we cover local music and that's how we lift it up.
2: Yes.
1: Will it lift it up or will it...
0: Compete? We'd be too talented.
1: That's what I was going to say. Oh, no.
2: Well, last season I did write a song in the last episode. Me and my two co-hosts performed it. It was iconic. And it was great. It's ears popping, da da da da da. I can't remember.
0: Do we still have the recording?
2: Yes, I do. It was a banger, and I might even play it one day. Just because.
3: I was going to ask.
1: I mean, you should.
2: Me and my old co-host, it was iconic. Anyway, back in the day. We're going to get back into what we're here for. We are here from 6 to 8 p.m. tonight, giving a local music the lift with your hosts, Callum, Ella, and Clem, with Mads for the first portion of the night.
0: Yay! I'm so excited to be joining you guys. Little dream team we have here on a Monday night.
1: It's
2: the best.
0: Should we plug the little text line real quick?
2: Yes, of course, because we are going to do some talking about a certain crowd etiquette later, and we'd love to have...
1: Some crowd opinions.
2: Literally, because you guys are the ones who are going to be there. So the text line is 0468-155-796. Yes.
0: Sometimes I give that out instead of my own personal number.
1: Wow.
0: Not on purpose. Not on purpose.
1: Just so everyone knows, Mads is the executive producer of this show. Yes.
0: Yeah.
1: It's just no big deal. It's whatever. I'm grateful to have you here.
2: And also everyone else.
1: My gay little boots are shaking. It's true.
2: Yeah, we can't mess up.
0: Do you know what I'd be shaking in my boots about high key at the min? High key at the min. In 2 weeks, we will know if we're a final four for Excellence in Australian Music across all community radio stations in Australia as The Hoist.
2: Are we?
0: We find out on the 24th.
1: Wow.
2: What can we do to get us over the finish line?
0: That's what I'm asking. Well, I think we have done such a great job. You know, we lift Australian music up so much, and I think we do a great job, and it's really cool to see that recognised, and it means a lot that our listeners text in, like Lucy, saying, Lucy here to say I love The Hoist and this squad on the air.
2: We love Lucy. Thank you for tuning in.
1: That makes me so happy.
2: It's nice to know when people tune in. Yeah. It's so good.
0: But we're going to have a little talk about the punk scene in a bit, aren't we, Claire?
1: Yeah, we are. Shout out to my... friend Ben, who is listening probably on his way to somebody's house. He's just like, oh my God, I'm listening to... Yeah, so text me if you want, and my phone is not on silent.
0: It will be, though.
1: My phone is on silent. We know what is not on silent, the text line. So text us down.
0: 0468-155-796. Also, we got some interviews coming up, so if you have any questions, I'm going to be talking to Dan Blitzman at 6:30, so any questions you want me to ask him...
2: Absolutely. And then at 7:30, I'll be talking to Tim Lane, who last week we couldn't quite tee up the interview, so we ended up talking about his song instead. But tonight, we've amended it all, and he's back. We are back. We're going to actually do the interview that I was so excited for last week. So
1: let's do it.
2: Don't worry. We got it. We're cool here.
0: Well,
2: we will always find a way.
0: Should we play some music now?
2: I think we should. Now, this first song

0: like a kind of voice.
1: You mean
2: vibrato?
0: Vibrato. That's the word. Heavy vibrato in like the best way.
1: That's beautiful.
0: It's beautiful. And she's Australian too, so we're always shouting out.
1: Just young and caught in the crowd.
0: She is.
1: That was a reference.
0: That's a song of hers. Yeah. Yes.
1: Well, I'm excited to hear it.
0: Let's play.
1: Whenever I heard, I'm so
0: this
1: sorry.
0: This is I Swear It Was Love by Amalia. You're listening to The Hoist on Sin.

0: That was Laura and the Hellcats' track I Don't Know Anymore from their debut EP Teeth with an E at the end.
1: I love some teeth.
0: Teethy.
2: Speaking with your teeth. that's a callback to something we were talking about.
0: Yeah.
2: Anyway, tell us about that song, Ella. I kind of want to hear more.
0: Well, Laura and the Hellcats were an opener for TISM. When they were at the
1: High
0: forum.
1: High five for old men. That's not Laura and the Hellcats, my take on TISM. High five for old men.
0: Yeah.
2: That's kind of cool.
3: That's beautiful. Yeah. They need that.
1: Yeah. I think just it's jumping around, dancing stage to stage.
0: Yeah. Mm.
3: No, yeah, my friend did go to that show where, like, they were doing multiple stages and yeah. I was like, who is the TISM? Where is the TISM? It's everywhere.
1: Yeah.
3: It's commentary, actually. Anyway, continue.
1: Yeah. Huge shout for Laura and the Hellcats to play multiple nights.
0: That's amazing beautiful. For them. They did all three nights, I believe. They are, I've heard them described as kind of like, if you like Hole or if you like Amel and the Sniffers, you're going to like Laura and the Hellcats.
3: That's good.
0: And I have to agree, especially live.
3: I do like
0: they
3: Hole
0: are
3: and
0: so
3: I do
0: good
3: li-
0: live.
3: I do like Amel and the Sniffers. So I think I will, I would love to see them live.
0: They describe themselves as Rage Girl Grunge, which I love that description.
3: It's like Riot Girl, but even like more.
0: Yeah.
1: I went to uni with Laura and I had produced some of her solo stuff and like pre-Laura and the Hellcats, the old band. And it was, you could see those influences coming through. And when I was going through my laptop and I found the first single that Laura and I ever did together, and it was so Bieber Doobie, Billie Eilish quoted, that it was
3: different
1: so
3: energy.
1: Jarring. Like this would have been 2022. We recorded this song. And it's a beautiful track, but just to see how far she's come as
3: an
1: artist.
3: In terms of, like, turning up the rage.
1: Yeah, and, like, the rage was always kind of there because we did that. And then, like, 2 months later, we did, it was, like, key reference point, I'm on the Sniffers.
0: Yeah.
1: And we hit it. And then just to see that trajectory go up and to see her do so well with that and with this new band as well.
0: It's incredible.
1: Yeah. And they've got their token man. Like, female rage. And then they got, like, their token man who, like, girly pop.
0: Mm-hmm.
3: What does that person do?
1: Incredible spike hearing drums.
3: Yeah. Yeah. Okay. That's interesting.
2: We like really diverse bands.
3: Yeah. We need a bit of diversity.
2: Mm.
1: But also, Laura and the Hellcats was my first ever mosh pit.
0: Really?
3: Oh.
1: Yeah.
2: Which is
1: fitting because after we play the next two songs, we're going to be talking about mosh pit culture and etiquette.
2: Yes.
3: Yeah.
0: So it's kind of like a
1: much needed discussion after my weekend.
3: Jeez. As someone who has only been in, I believe, one mosh pit.
1: I've lost count.
3: Yeah, it's just so many.
1: It's like three a week every week.
3: I finna be in the pit.
1: Finna be in the frickin' pit.
3: Finna was.
1: The fee is tinner. I figured that's not a generalized joke.
3: The fee is tinner. No, I understand. Tinner. I understand the essence.
1: Yeah. do you want to talk a little bit about our next song so we can get into it?
3: Yeah, this is Ding Ding. This is Every Single Minute by Ding Ding Ding. My friend saw them live and said they kind of had like a grungier sound than they did in studio than they did live.
2: Okay.
3: But they've kind of just got like some 80s synths. This is kind of like a standard, not standard. That's really rude. Like a rock band from Nam. Kind of like. This song has kind of got, like, a bunch of different hooks. If you'll take a listen, it's kind of like Hook's greatest hits in one song.
1: I love.
3: So this is, should I?
1: Yeah.
3: Then next?
1: Yeah, we'll just go, this is Ding Ding Ding with Every Single Minute, and you're listening to The Voice on Sin.
3: There we go.

0: You're listening to The Hoist on Scene. That was Battlesnake with Bog Bringer. They've just kind of released this the other day. It is another glimpse into the record that is coming very soon. I'm very excited. February 19th, 2027. It is on my calendar.
1: Early. It's like a single early. Very early.
0: Well,
1: single.
0: This is the third single.
1: Okay.
0: The third single of this release.
2: I'm awake now.
0: Yeah.
2: And I did slightly off mic be like, oh my God, what was that?
0: What was that? Well, I have a rule. If you wear a band t-shirt, you have to play. This is just a rule for myself. But if you wear the band tee, you have to play the artist song, and it just fittingly is a Hoist Hot hit
2: well,
0: for the night.
2: Well, sorry, Midnight Violet. Maybe next time. This is actually a local band, so I missed opportunity, but next
0: missed
2: time.
0: Missed opportunity. But it offers a glimpse into the record coming that exists somewhere between, like, the campfire ghost stories and a loaded weapon of swampy, unholy, gleeful, plumpy. It's kind of, they've got a little quote
2: did feel
0: saying,
2: unholy in the best way.
0: If cosmic psychedelia and demon belching vocals are your thing, then Battlesnake is the best thing.
2: Yeah.
0: And I love it. And I'm so excited because today they announced the Australian tour for the album. Oh. Max Watts, Feb 20. I'm going to be there.
1: I feel like you'll be there mosh pitting.
0: Yes. Well, it is one of my favourite moshes. I've been in many a Battlesnake mosh. Pre-Battlesnake show, fractured my shoulder blade in one mosh pit and then went to Battlesnake. Because I had so much adrenaline
2: that's
0: in my body,
2: that's
0: I was
2: like
0: fine.
2: Playing with fire a bit.
0: Playing with
2: I would
0: fire,
2: say.
0: And then at the most recent one, I'm not a tall woman. I'm 5'4" without my big shoes on, and for safety and ankles, I don't wear my big shoes in the pit.
1: Valid.
0: So I'm elbow height when I'm in the pit.
1: Mm. So you get lost in a crowd.
2: I will say there is something to be said because we are going to talk about
0: pit etiquette.
2: Yeah. Do you want to just start now? I have something to say about specifically this. Not to say that, I don't know, shortness is like a accessibility thing, but no. It kind of is in a way. And there is like...
3: When elbows are flying, it definitely is.
0: You got to be careful.
2: But. I will say, yeah, exactly. I will say just in general, in terms of mosh pit etiquette, I will feel as someone who is... I would classify myself as like someone with a disability, not in just like a physical way, but in like sensory needs and kind of social cue differences that I have. There is something about a mosh pit that just makes me, like, switch on in a way. Like, I need to be alert, and there are, like, certain kinds of mosh pits where I'm like, hey, that one's not for me.
0: Yeah. Well,
2: that's like a playground
0: so
2: that's not for
0: kind
2: me.
0: Of pits.
2: Yeah.
0: You've got a push pit, then you've got, like, two-step, and then it's all
2: okay,
0: this
2: actually,
0: different kind
2: what,
0: of thing.
2: Okay, actually, what are those?
0: So,
2: just
0: like,
2: for those who don't
0: a
2: know.
0: A push pit will be more your punk scene where, like, everyone's kind of just pushing into each other.
2: Excuse me if you can hear me taking notes.
0: Two-stepping is, like, you know, those...
2: Oh, yeah, the dance, yeah.
0: Yeah, like, the arms are swinging, your legs are going.
3: But
0: that's more your metal.
3: Yep.
2: Yeah.
0: Then you've obviously got your circle pit, where you run in a circle. Battlesnake performed at the Nightcat when I saw them, which is a 360 stage. So their guitarist got off, had another member on his shoulders, and we're all doing a circle pit around the Nightcat stage. It was phenomenal.
1: That's pretty cool.
2: Do you swing yourself in the circle?
0: No, because, like, you're just running. You just run.
2: So you're not,
0: run,
2: like,
0: run.
2: Facing the person. You're just kind of running in a... Oh, excuse me.
0: Like,
2: you're
0: you run
2: in
0: the
2: a
0: direction
2: circle.
0: You're running. Cause, like,
3: so it's like when you make a whirlpool in a pool.
0: Yeah.
2: You are the pool.
0: You are the
2: pool. You are the water particles. And I think that's really beautiful. It says a lot about society. Yeah.
0: And I love that. And then you have the wall of death. So that's when the crowd splits.
2: That's the...
0: And you wait.
1: And then they
0: and then it
1: together
0: drops.
1: And, just...
0: and then you just...
2: That's open.
1: I think I've seen you in one of those.
0: You've seen me in one of those.
1: And it terrified me.
0: Yeah.
1: We spoke about this on the first week.
0: When we did
1: 11
0: show together,
1: or something. I was like, it was terrifying watching you get thrown around, which comes to reason you wanted to bring this up, bless
2: Sorry.
1: You, because you have some...
0: I have some bruises.
1: Choice bruises on you, which
0: we
1: are concerned.
0: Well, I am really disappointed, and, like, the band was phenomenal. They did the thing, and this is where I kind of knew the night was shot.
2: Mm.
0: They kind of stopped the set, and they go, hey, guys, we're so glad you're having fun. Just remember, stay safe. And then every show I've been to, with the exception... of two, and this weekend being one of them, is if someone falls down, what are you going to do? And if you're in a good crowd, everyone unanimously says, pick them up. And then they go, what are we going to do? Pick them up. It was such a,
2: like a
0: mumble. Mm. It was such a mumble. And there was people
2: was not strong.
0: Before the band started, starting a pit.
3: How do you start a pit without the band?
0: They're just pushing each other, and then it's kind of like an etiquette. Okay, in
2: was
0: between
2: there
0: songs...
2: Music?
0: There was, like, the house music, but then it was, like...
2: Moshing to house music is crazy.
0: No, not, like, the genre, like...
2: No, I'm just saying, like, the house, like, the...
0: Oh, yeah. Like, the venues playlist.
2: Yeah.
0: And then, you know, in between songs, if you've dropped something, you get your phone torch out, you give people space to find their belongings. There was people out in the crowd who would, like, turn around, see people doing this, actively looking for something, and just shove them.
1: So there's, like, a bit of... There's a place for lose yourself in this, but it's like you still need to be aware of what's happening
2: around
1: you.
2: It's like a mild lucidity that enables the freeness.
0: Yeah, and I think it comes like
2: to truly be free, you need to know that you're safe.
0: Mm. Yeah, I learnt my mosh Boss. Etiquette and my punking days with rock dogs. Like, people who had been in the scene for a while. It was, you know, before you've even hit the ground, like, you're grabbing someone. Like, you're all looking after each other. This is meant to be a fun experience. Whereas, like, some of the worst pits I've been in have been, like, freshly 18-year-olds.
2: Yeah.
0: And it's not their fault. They haven't had the experience, which is why I think, you know, we've got this lovely platform. We should discuss and share the etiquette.
1: What are some of the criteria for a good mosh pit? I would say the first one is a band that makes sure that they're watching as it's happening to make sure that no one's going crazy.
0: Absolutely.
1: So the band with the microphone should be one of the things.
2: Yeah.
1: The next thing?
0: Next thing, don't bring a drink into the pit.
1: Okay.
0: Even if it is water.
2: Yeah.
0: Most venues will have plastic cups for this reason.
1: Okay.
0: I have stitches in the back of my leg from when a venue didn't have plastic cups. And it wasn't even a pit. It was an indie folk. Someone just dropped a glass on brick.
1: Okay. You're not moshing there, right?
0: I'm not moshing
1: indie
0: there.
1: Indie folk. And you're like moshing. It's like, this is not.
2: Yeah.
0: And then I'd say, you know, just be mindful. Like, limbs are flying. Like, you kind of have to be mindful of where your hands land.
1: Mm.
0: It happens, like, you know.
2: You grab someone's,
0: Like, I'm a femme in a pit with a larger chest. It's happened. I don't care, but don't squeeze them while you're there.
2: That's crazy.
1: That doesn't happen, does it?
0: Yeah.
3: Yeah.
1: What is wrong with people? Anyway.
3: Where do we start?
0: And it's just making sure people are safe. And there's been a few times where I've gotten very overstimulated in the pit. And I'm like, I'm going to go. And there'll be, like, big men. Who were like, actually, no, and then push me back in.
1: Okay,
2: as a joke?
0: Yeah, I think they think it's funny. And, like, I can hold my own in the pit. Like, I'm happy to do that. But, like, if someone's trying to get out of the pit, let them out of the pit.
1: So, exiting a pit, what's kind of the steps? If you're in the middle of it...
2: You kind of stop, I think, as someone who has experienced it, like, who was, like, kind of, like, going in and out, I was like, you just stop kind of, like, bouncing around with each other. And you stop, like, you, like, hold yourself firm and kind of just, like, walk towards
1: slowly
2: the edge
1: exit
2: of the pit.
0: I'll pit myself out of the pit. If I'm dead center, I'm, like, still in the motions of the pit. You're like a snake. There's a fluidity. And so you'll push yourself into the gaps till you get to the edge, and then you just walk
2: out. Instead of, like, I'm not moving.
1: I could imagine that would probably be safer,
2: just
1: the fluidity,
2: like, letting
1: one.
2: Because
1: then people aren't
2: going to
1: run in and... You know, I feel like if you slowly weave your way
2: to be
1: the
2: fair,
1: exit,
2: I've only been in moshes where people were, like, similar height to me. Mm. Yeah. I'm 5'6".
1: But I don't know. I mean, I guess if it worked for you and it worked for you, I guess it just read your crowd. There is
2: styles.
1: No right way or wrong way, but there is a, I guess, just pay attention to what's happening around you. And
2: real quick. Absolutely. Yeah. No, I think that's... Yeah.
3: If someone's uncomfy, like,
2: yeah,
3: give them space.
0: There is, like, times where, like, you'll be in the pit and you'll kind of just make eye contact with someone and you just reach your hand out and you're like, help me.
1: And they pull you to safety. Nice.
2: That's beautiful.
0: I do think that's young femme privilege, though.
2: Yeah.
0: I don't know how many of my cis
2: I wouldn't
0: male
2: say young.
0: Friends would
2: I wouldn't
0: have
2: say
0: that.
2: Young, but
0: it's
2: I would
0: just
2: say...
0: short
2: it,
0: femme privilege.
2: Yeah. It is, like,
1: a
2: social
1: point.
2: Cue, like, a way, like, on space. Like, you need to be on and you kind of need to be... It is like a sensory overload on purpose.
0: Yeah.
2: I think it's a beautiful thing. I also would want to encourage anyone who is afraid to mosh, go to a show that kind of has that where you would, I don't know how to say this.
0: I think have an established crowd.
1: Or go and watch a couple of shows with a mosh and get the vibe and then study it a little bit. Decide if it's for you. And
2: yeah. Because there are different kinds of moshes like we've talked about. So sorry. I will say, sorry to interrupt you.
1: No, that's fine.
2: If you feel like the artist has an audience where you wouldn't feel comfortable, like, having a conversation that was kind of, like, there's got to be, like, a touchstone of, like, is there a point where I could be like, hey, I'm uncomfortable right now, and they would handle it normally.
0: Yeah.
1: Instead of being like, look at this guy leaving the pit.
2: Let's shove them back in, actually. Let's not, like, if you could say the word boundaries and you wouldn't get a scoff at this person.
0: I do think that's imagine... just what the punk scene should be, though.
2: Yeah.
0: Like, if you go into, like, a genuine punk band. Like,
3: yeah.
2: Yeah.
3: But that's inherently punk.
2: Yeah. It is inherently punk, but there is a there is a lot of spaces where that is not the case.
3: Norm.
2: Yeah. And just to be honest about it, it is, like, there are certain places I don't go where... So places where I don't feel comfortable moshing for that reason.
0: Yeah, that's fair. Study, I just want to go for a mosh where I know someone will catch me and break my fall. And on that note, Callum, our next song.
1: It's kind of moshy. It kind of is
2: well,
1: moshy.
2: Well, is there a fall to be broken?
1: Well, potentially. Well, you can be the judge of that as you listen to this next song from an Adelaide, South Australian group indie rock band called Towns, consisting of Aston Valadez and Daniel Steinhardt. The band was introduced to me at a show I went to over the weekend, and I went and listened to them. This is Season 5, Break My Fall by Towns.
2: Do you see what we were doing there? We were saying to break the fall of the mosh.
1: I was so out of it. I didn't even realise. But
0: that's okay.
1: I like it.
0: We're going to play the song and explain attention. The joke in the meantime.
1: And then we'll be back with an interview, which we are so keen for. We're ready.
0: Hell yeah.
2: So excited.
0: You're listening to The Hoist on Sin. This is Towns with Season 5, Break My Fall.

0: You're listening to The Hoist here on Sin, and today we're chatting with the solo folk project of the producer of the Left Brain, Right Brain podcast, also known as part of Melbourne's punk band Dolman Child. Now, if you're familiar with Dan's punk side, you might be in for a bit of a surprise because their upcoming concept album, I'm going to butcher the pronunciation, Dan.
1: There's also an English version, so you can say Tierra del Fuego. Which translates to Land of Fire, which is a real place in Argentina.
0: That's awesome. I love that.
2: Is it on fire?
1: It's very cold.
2: Oh, it's, like a whole it's irony funny. Thing going it's funny. On
1: there. Yeah.
0: The
1: yeah.
0: irony.
1: But the album's not funny. It's very sad.
0: Okay. and it's not just an album either. Dan has teamed up with illustrator Apricot Banana to create an entire graphic novel written by Dan and illustrated to accompany the record. The album, the graphic novel, and CDs are going to be at their launch at Cafe Gumbo on October 23rd.
2: Whoa.
0: Dan, yeah. Welcome I know to Cafe the Gumbo.
1: Thank you for having me. Thank you for having me back again and again.
0: And again and again and again. Welcome
1: back. Anytime. As Dan Blitzman, not Dolman Manchild this time.
2: Just
0: you've
2: to
0: been on as Dan Blitzman.
2: Just
1: yeah,
2: to address the...
1: Yeah, yeah, I played this song last time.
2: Mm. Just to address the elephant in the room, Callum has been... kicked out because of not...
0: We can
2: not,
0: only have
2: not,
0: one man at a time.
2: Well, no, just because you didn't, you know, you didn't get the joke before. It's just business. You know how it is.
3: Yeah. Don't worry about it. This is Dan's moment.
2: No, actually...
1: Thank you.
2: Sorry.
0: Well, first thing, a lot of people know you through... A lot of people in the Melbourne punk scene know you through Dolman Manchild, but this Dan Blitzman project is such a gear shift.
1: Yeah, the whole thing's been quite unexpected. I didn't really... I thought I was going to go full steam with the punk stuff this year.
0: Yeah.
1: And I had a lot of stuff that I scrapped, and then the band changed a lot, and then I just kind of chilled out.
0: Oh, yeah.
1: And, yeah, now...
2: Not to be angry about anymore, I feel.
1: I'm angry, but, like, internally repressed.
0: Mm. I like it. I like it. Well, I don't like it.
1: No,
0: like,
1: why would
0: like
1: you like that?
0: I like
2: speaking your truth.
1: Thank you. I just want to be honest on Sin.
2: That's beautiful.
0: What does
2: in your art as well.
0: What does this project give you creatively that you didn't get to explore with the punk genre?
1: I feel like there are some songs on, like, the Dull Records that are soulful-ish. There's some acoustic stuff, too. But strangely, the Dan Blitzman stuff feels more close to who I actually am, which I don't know who that is yet, but I'm getting closer.
2: Mm.
1: And I think the Dull stuff was more kind of like a character study thing.
0: Yeah.
1: Yeah. This is more of a theme vibe with each album. This is the second one now.
0: Well, you've said that this is a concept album with the biggest story, which immediately makes me so curious about the story that you're telling across the record. When did the idea for the album come?
1: So... I used to be at uni. I mean, I've been at many unis. I've also been at this uni, actually. This album is a product of this uni, but we can get into that later. It's not RMIT sponsored. I just did a lot of stuff here.
2: Okay, yeah.
1: A lot of RMIT students helped on this.
2: Okay, that's beautiful.
1: Mm-hmm. But basically, I used to do like short story writing and fiction classes at another uni, and I would write a story that my dad went through when he used to live in Tierra del Fuego, or Land of Fire. Mm. And my dad basically lived in this shack with no insulation, no roofs. Like, there was not a roof. It was just, like, open air,
2: must have been cold.
1: Freezing cold ice tundra. And he lived there. He had a... Yeah, it all the stuff that kind of happens in the fairy tale Narnia-esque book, it kind of happened to my dad. And I had written that story before, but I have kind of kept it in my system. And I saw lots of parallels between what was happening at the end of my... Sharehouse days from the first album, Sharehouse Comedy Blues, leading into this. And so I've kind of like used some of his life and paralleled it to my own to create this narrative.
2: That's beautiful.
1: And tell it in as many ways as I can, because it's even the story of how I was born, because my dad met my mum after Tierra del Fuego. So there's like a whole thing to it.
0: Yeah. So beautiful. You did just mention your last project. You've had a massive year. In 2026 alone, not even like a full 12 months, like a calendar year, you've had 2 EPs.
1: Yeah.
0: And this is going to be your second album.
1: Yeah, 42 tracks so far, including Dull EPs and the Dull Champ Ruby Dull Manchild split EP and the live EP and the single. Yeah, 42 tracks this year, roughly.
0: How have you managed to keep that creative momentum going?
1: The question isn't... The creativity is easy. Doing it when you, like, don't have a lot of money is hard. So that's the real struggle. I want to teach, like, creativity. If there's a way that I can teach that to people, Rick Rubin style, like, I'll be happy.
2: Yeah.
1: Because I can do that.
2: It's like opening yourself up.
1: Yeah, yeah. It's knowing how to kind of really access those parts of your brain that are usually hidden.
2: Mm.
1: And I seem to be good at doing that, but I was in an environment in the share house. I had to leave the share house because of rats, and there's a character in the comic and in the song called The Rat King, and that's based off of my situation, but yeah.
0: I mean this in the nicest way possible, but I keep getting, and I think of you every time I see it on my TikTok, but there's, like, someone in New York that has, like, the evil rat, dresses an evil rat with the trumpet playing at, like, 2 in the morning, and I go, that's something Dan Blitzman would post.
1: Well, that's in the comic. It's a rat with a saxophone, I believe. Mm. Yeah. That's more to do with, like, noise complaints.
2: Trumpets and saxophones are kind of, like, in a different family.
1: Yeah, same family. But if a rat's playing it, it's more or less, you know, similar.
4: It's a groovy rat either
1: it's
4: way.
1: It's a groovy rat, yeah. The real rat was not groovy. And the... it's based off of two... Well, I'm not going to say groovy housemates, but two people that I've lived with before, mixed with a guy that my dad lived with.
2: Not mates.
1: Who's a real bad dude.
2: All house, no mate, I feel.
1: No, there's no friendship in this rat.
2: Yeah, no mate. Yeah. I wanted to ask you real quick about what you just said before, how kind of... excuse me, I'm blanking on what I wanted to say. Kind of, when you tell a story more than once, kind of drawing upon something twice, how do you view kind of telling stories in that way? Like, what is, like, in terms of inspiration, quote unquote, is that kind of thing precious to you, or is it, like, just tell me more about how
1: I
2: you see that.
1: I think the fact that the story came back, like, I told the story at uni when maybe, like, 6 or 7 years ago, or maybe 8 years ago, and I hadn't thought about the story since then, but I've been reading a book called Mouse, which you might have read, and that also talks about, like, I guess him retelling his father's story through illustration. Mm-hmm. And that was kind of an inspiration for me because I had told it in a short story for a project, but I didn't think that did the story justice. I don't know
2: if it's kind of like a proof of concept in that way.
1: Pretty much, like a demo. And then this happened really naturally, which for me felt like it was the right time to tell the story. I showed the cover to my dad. The cover's done by Mickey, who goes to RMIT, so shout out to Mickey.
2: Shout out.
1: I showed it to him, and he goes, yeah, this is cool, but the door is on the wrong side of the barn. And I was like, because you'll see that there's like a little shack. And I'm like, okay, but it's like a 2D illustration, you know. But anyway, I don't know if I did him justice. I've got a few details incorrect.
2: That's really sweet.
1: But the spirit is alive.
0: Yeah. That's really sweet. I think the graphic novel is such a sick concept to go along with the album. Is it like you kind of listen to the album and you read simultaneously?
1: Yeah,
0: is that
1: you
0: the
1: can
0: intention?
1: Literally do that for all of them except for one song, which has a visualizer of like snow falling, so it gives you a bit of a break. But if you listen to it on streaming, especially, you know, Spotty, you'll be able to actually read each panel individually for the 10 tracks, which is really cool. I did not think it was going to line up perfectly. We are working under a budget, and obviously Apricot Banana's busy schedule and me trying to do a graphic novel and mix the, you know, like it's been a nightmare, actually. This album nearly didn't exist for many reasons, from hard drive getting corrupted to leaving the share house to rats eating my stuff, like all sorts of stuff have happened so that this nearly did not exist.
2: Literally eating your stuff.
1: Yeah, but awesome. But you can actually kind of follow it along. And my goal at the time was to make it longer. It was going to be like a 65-page, like full-blown graphic novel that I would pitch. But this is more of a proof of concept graphic novel first.
2: Yeah.
1: So, yeah.
0: Love that. That's really cool. You've spoken a lot about your dad. Who is he going to be performing?
1: His name's Mario Blitzman. He has music out on Spotify. That's really cool. That I play drums on.
2: Yeah. How would you pitch it?
1: It's kind of like what I'm doing in his own way. Argentinian rock, kind of on the softer side, more like sensitive stuff. He's played with me every show. He plays a few songs with me. I told him this time, because I'm also having my friend Bray, who's on the record too, on backing vocals, play with me. And my producer's coming all the way from, where does he live? He lives in Mount Gambier. He's from the band Sexy As, and I can't pronounce the last bit of it, but you can look it up. That guy's also coming to play tambourine. So we're all kind of coming together from all different parts of the globe, or Australia, to play music. But my dad keeps adding more songs each time. So every time I visit him in Point Cook, he just gets on another track. So
2: shout
1: soon he'll be
2: Point
1: playing
2: Cook.
1: The whole thing. Yeah, shout out Point Cook. Dope suburb, actually.
0: Do you think it's gonna
2: it's a suburb for sure.
0: Do you think it's gonna be like this full circle moment, like these songs are so influenced by your dad to be up there performing them in front of everyone with him?
1: I don't know how. I know he's proud of me. I don't know how. It's just tough with this record because I feel like it was a full circle moment to record my dad. It was a full circle moment to have him on stage. We played his songs to people. So that's already kind of happened. I'm just finding the synchronicity of everything quite strange. He was my age when he embarked on this quest to Tierra del Fuego, and all of the parallels I'm having to my life and having to return to Argentina. I had to return to Australia, and all these things are kind of happening at the same time. So I think the homage part has finished, and now it's just this weird event that me and my dad are in. You know?
2: You're like living in it.
1: Yeah, we're living in it now, more than full circle.
2: Yeah.
0: I love that. Well, you've full graced sphere. Us with not one, but two sneak peeks of the album.
1: Yes.
2: So exciting.
0: I'm going to play one of the tracks that really stood out to me was Fargo. It's kind of this dreamy instrumental horn section. And coming from someone with a punk background, that I know from a punk background anyway, the absence of lyrics was a really interesting choice.
1: So it's really cool that you brought up the punk thing. The saxophone that was played by a gentleman called Louis, shout out to Louis, Louis came over and recorded two songs at the same time. One of them was Back From The Dead, which is the last Old Man Child track. And that's one of the most hectic, ear-piercing, blood-curdling, you know, NSFW tracks ever, to the point where there really aren't lyrics and I'm just kind of saying random stuff. This is also a song without lyrics, but it's the polar opposite. This is a jazz track. That's kind of like a post-punk jazz track, but there's a lot of parallels between the two tracks, and they were also recorded minutes, breaths between each other.
0: I didn't pick up on the how closely recorded.
1: It's the same. It's the same sax. Yeah, it's the same sax.
2: That's so incredible. To the warm up, to the.
1: Yeah, I think the sprint. I think Back From The Dead was the warm up.
2: Oh.
1: And I think this was the second track, which was the mellow.
2: That was the sprint.
1: Kind of like, I'm glad you brought that up because that's not something I really thought about, the links between the two songs.
0: Well, I'm excited to hear it. So let's hear Fargo.
2: So excited. Sorry.

0: Okay.
1: That was Fargo by Dan Blitzman, who is here in the studio with us right now.
2: Hello.
1: That was freaking beautiful, man.
2: Thank you so much. It brings a tear to many a person's eyes.
1: Yeah. I mean, I've taken so many antihistamines, I have no liquid in my eyes.
2: Oh,
1: but if
2: the
1: there
2: hay
1: was,
2: fever right
1: yeah.
2: now.
1: If there was, there would be a single, like, dramatic, cinematic tear rolling down my cheek.
2: They say
1: right
2: if the tear comes out of the left eye, it's, like, from it's truly from inside.
1: Yeah. And the right?
2: Mm. I'm fake. Not too sure about that. I'm not well-trained in the right.
3: I will give that a proper listen when I'm like when the album is out, because I do think it would be better in the context of the album.
2: That is one of the tracks that is best enjoyed at 3 a.m. I would say. There are some tracks at 3 a.m. tracks. I think that's one. I'm covering a Mac DeMarco song at my show called Cooking Up Something Good, also a 3 a.m. track. So I feel like
1: I love
2: both
1: that.
2: Of them, yeah.
1: Well, another track that you're going to give us a sneak peek of. In
3: what time? What time would you say to listen to this?
1: The next one.
2: The next one, 2 a.m.
1: 2 a.m. Okay.
2: Yeah.
3: It's kind of like a one after the other kind of situation.
2: Yeah, even though this one comes after the other one, so it's kind of a mind
1: okay.
2: Bender.
1: Well,
2: yeah.
1: On that note, is the album? It's obviously a concept album, which I just assumed you're listening. Track one.
2: It's
1: track
2: chronological
1: three, track
2: as
1: yeah.
2: well. It's a
1: it
2: consecutive
1: works both ways.
2: Story.
1: Yeah.
2: Yeah, I mean, you can listen to it any way you like. if I had a higher budget, you would get... You know how like some movies like rush the ending?
1: Yeah.
2: Same deal with this.
1: Okay, interesting.
2: But if I had more money... So anyone listening... Well, I don't know if I can say that, actually. If I can... You know, whatever.
3: Speak a truth.
2: Call my Bandcamp and help me make a third album.
3: For real. Yeah, I was going to say the lyrics on Bandcamp were... And probably listening to it on Bandcamp would be great instead of the S...
2: I would say so. Yeah. And the more funds I have, the more I can release specific content. Because I feel like I'm already giving, like, the exclusive stuff is now made commonplace by giving it to everyone. So I don't know what exclusive
3: you're like,
2: stuff
3: I
2: is.
3: Don't have anything.
1: Oh, I guess you'll just have to make more.
2: I've given it all away.
3: Jeez.
1: Your other song that you're going to sneak peek for us tonight, The Big Freeze.
2: Yes.
1: With a feature
2: from Jasmine Adria, one of my favorite, if not favorite, like singer-songwriters at the moment, who also just released an incredible EP, really, really, really great. I heard her through another radio station, and I know that she's come and she's played here. We recorded just around the corner from here, super DIY. She heard the songs, and in 1 second, she had just nailed it. So she's on this track, Big Freeze, and another track as well. But this is my favorite one of hers. Yeah.
1: I love. I listened to Fargo and The Big Freeze back to back, and I loved the contrast between the upbeat sound and the questioning lyrics you leave within The Big Freeze.
2: Yeah.
1: What was the starting point of the song? Did you kind of approach balancing that brighter musical energy with the ideas of your, exploring your lyrics?
2: So for Big Freeze and for Fargo?
1: For Big Freeze.
2: How did that song... I know Fargo was initially a little loop that my friend, shout out to Greg Goldstein, my best friend, played on guitar. Mm. And he has no music release, so this will be his first thing with me.
1: Shout out.
2: But then we built it from that. How did The Big Freeze come about? I feel like it would have been... It was one of the second last tracks. So both tracks with Jasmine, they were written at the end.
1: Okay.
2: They're the final tracks I wrote. It was going to be a very short album, and I'm known to do very short albums. The last one was
3: short
2: like 15 minutes. Yeah, this one's 20 minutes. That's
1: because you're so tall, your albums
2: have to
1: be short.
2: I have to get it to my
1: and
2: heart,
1: and then
2: yeah.
1: it's average.
2: 40-minute album
3: average
2: coming next.
3: I see you.
2: But, I think that track was written on guitar and vocals. Everything on the album was basically written that way, just guitar and lyrics first, guitar second, and then onwards. And I'm really happy that, again, that Jasmine sings on this track, because there are some tracks that I collaborate with people and I go, well, I could have just done that in high-pitched voice. I'm not saying I sound as good, but I get the job done.
3: Yeah.
2: This track would be incomplete without Jasmine's vocals on it. I was saying that her vocals were like... you know when you're listening like Angus and Julia Stone? I'm not saying this is like as iconic as a track. That's for the public to say.
1: Hey, don't diminish yourself.
2: Whatever, this is a new generation. So I'm just saying that I wanted that kind of a vibe, you know.
3: Explain
2: Jack
3: it for those
2: White,
3: who don't.
2: Meg White, that kind of feeling of two people on like a distant plane trying to communicate to each other. But the song's also about a dead rat, so.
1: Yeah.
3: Dead rat to who is communicating?
2: Communicating to the Grim Reaper.
1: Mm. I love that.
3: That's beautiful.
1: You've got the big launch happening October 23rd at Cafe Gumbo. You've got some incredible headliners, and you'll be joined by some great musicians, like your dad we spoke about.
2: Yeah.
3: So exciting.
1: With the album, the graphic novel, and the live show all connected, what can people expect when they come along to the launch? Is it going to be stepping directly into the world, do we think?
2: Look, I'm trying to work it out, but that's not a good response because it means I haven't thought about it. I think about it a lot. I want to do a giant backdrop painting.
0: Do you want people to dress up as rats?
2: I wouldn't be against it if people wanted to be a rat. Like, some people didn't even need to dress up. Like, I see through the veil. But I feel like, what do I want from people? Look, I'm going to play 18 songs there. And then I'm playing Mona the week after, which is incredible because that's also the closest place to the South Pole. Same with, on the other side of the world, Land of Fire. So in a strange parallel, it's the only other place I'm taking the songs to. But I think I just want people to come and enjoy it. I genuinely think that because I don't play a lot of shows, each show that I actually do play is dope.
1: Yeah.
2: And this show's not going to be dope because of the moshing, although you guys have spoken about... Trust me, I know how good a mosh can be.
1: I've been in a dolman mosh. I've left many a bruises.
2: Real, people have lost some serious stuff.
3: Gummo doesn't really have much space.
2: No, but for Gummo, like, we've got the Electronic Girl Epic opening and another opener who I can't say their name, unfortunately, on the radio, but you can look them up too. And they're both electronic artists.
3: Is it a silly clown that...
2: Silly clown is not playing the show.
3: We all know the one.
2: But in essence, the experience will be one of a kind. It won't be repeated. I don't play a lot of shows. The shows I do play, it's all DIY, grassroots.
3: That's really awesome.
0: I love that.
2: I see a lot of videos about a lot of other artists I love, such as Mac DeMarco and OCs. And you see those DIY shows that they used to play. And I think it's going to be like that. You look back on this show and you'll be like, damn, I wish I paid $10 to go see it. Yeah. It's so cheap. It's so cheap.
3: Yeah, right. If someone doesn't know who Mac DeMarco is...
2: then they know who Dan Blitzman is.
1: Yeah,
2: you know what I mean? Because I'll cover him. And that's all they need. And if they don't know who Mac DeMarco is, they just need to know that I need their support.
1: Yeah. I love that.
3: Hypothetically.
1: You've mentioned so many incredible artists, but here at The Hoyts, we are all about giving local music a lift. Are there any other artists you'd like to give a lift to?
2: Any other artists? Do they have to? Okay.
3: We did warn you.
2: Do they? You did warn me, but I just put so much of myself into this interview.
1: Yeah.
3: Just take you. It's just a lot of you taking up the space and no one else.
2: Other artists, can they be visual artists?
1: Yeah.
3: Sure.
2: Well, shout out to my girlfriend, who's Lou, who's listening to this right now in the car.
3: Shout out, Lou. Don't crash.
2: Shout out to, again, Greg Goldstein. You can't listen to his music, but you can listen to Fargo, and that's his loop. Shout out to Bray. Actually, yes, shout out to Bray. Their Spotify is under Bray. And I think their Instagram is B-R-A-Y.
3: B-R-A-Y.
2: Bray is their Insta. And they have a new song they just put out called Wax Wings. Really, really great folk. Highly recommend you check it out.
3: Awesome.
2: Just give me one
3: second.
2: What's
3: the last gig you went to that you were really excited about?
2: That is like the most tricky question for
3: me. I'm so sorry.
2: I feel like I have amnesia when it comes to that stuff.
1: No, I get that too. I've never been to a single gig ever when someone asks.
2: I don't think I've ever been to a single gig.
1: Yeah.
3: That's crazy that you're going to run one in a...
2: well, it's like in basketball. Like, the coach doesn't always know how to play.
1: Yeah.
2: And I feel I'm like that with gigs. But I just put on such great gigs that it's not necessary for me to go sometimes.
3: Yeah, you're just like, it's like a... What is it? Like a natural talent?
2: Look, I think it's cool that... I guess there's gigs that I'm interested in going to. I guess that's a better response because otherwise I don't have much.
3: Sure.
2: Julia Jacklin's doing stuff at the gym. That's dope. Yeah. Tropical, awesome. I can't say their name. Storm is playing
1: Tropical
2: a show.
1: Tropical F-Storm.
2: Yeah, Tropical F-Storm. Also really dope. And those are two shows that I am...
3: Punters Club, right?
2: Incredibly excited. Yeah, I think it's Workers and then Punters.
3: No, they're not
1: punters,
3: doing
1: the
3: Punters
1: anymore.
2: They had to cancel
1: Punters.
2: Oh, they cancelled it?
1: I saw that. Illness.
2: Oh, man, yeah, they're going to have to take those purses down. They're big purses, too, next to the tote.
3: Well, I'm sure,
1: Dan,
3: we can see one from
1: thank
3: outside.
1: You so much for joining us here on The Hoyts and talking about the upcoming concept album. The project stretches far beyond music into a whole graphic novel. If you you can catch Dan at the launch of the album, the graphic novel, and the CDs on October 23rd, which is a Friday, at Cafe Gumbo.
3: It's true.
1: With tickets and more information available on Dan's socials. Dan, do you want to plug the socials so people can keep up to date?
2: Yeah, I'm really struggling because I I think I need one that just says Dan Blitzman. But
1: yeah, not Milkman.
2: Yeah, it's such a complicated affair. Milkman with two L's, Dole Manchild, D-O-L-E, Manchild. Left Brain, Right Brain Pod, which thank you for plugging that. And there is a connect with, obviously, Apricot Banana designing the covers for that. And
3: he's also on the pod.
2: Designing the graphic novels. That's pretty much it, I would say.
1: Well, I get the honor of introducing so much music. Do you want to introduce the next song, Dan?
2: This next song is from Dan Blitzman's Tierra del Fuego, and it's in English, and it's called The Big Freeze. Thank you.
4: One, two, three, four. Down.

0: that was this is Sin, and that was Public Figures with Cut It Out. This is off the album Figure It Out. Do I keep going about how the things I liked about it? All right, sure.
1: Please tell us.
0: There's a kind of like a booming vocal on this. It makes it really anthemic. Guitar and drums work together to make like a pulsing rhythm. It's kind of like dun dun dun dun dun dun dun. It's got like a swag about it. Public Figures is a beloved figure in the Nam punk scene. I saw them live, open for Amel and the Sniffers at Fed Square. Ooh. The infamous show.
1: Yes.
0: Yes.
2: The very popular show.
1: It was very popular.
0: So popular. There's kind of like a diva energy in this band that like just made me, that with this band that just made me like go crazy, even though I hadn't seen them before. So.
1: And you decided you'd play them here, which is a great place to get them exposure. And
0: yeah, they need so much exposure from us.
1: I don't know.
0: Well, we need them.
1: No. Yeah.
0: I think we have a synonymous, like symbiotic relationship.
1: Yes.
0: It's like
1: you can help each other, you know? That's the cool part about community radio is we help them, they help us, and it's just a really nice ecosystem, I feel. It's one of the things I like about it. We're going to keep going because we got an interview at 7:30 with Tim Lane.
0: Super excited
1: about it. In the meantime, this next song is a new one from Charlie Jade, who is honestly on a roll at the moment. Two songs. This is probably our slowest song of the night, except for the instrumental track we played with Dan Blitzman before. But this song is
0: about...
1: Yeah, well, this song is about finding your freedom. It's about embracing it and not letting the moment slip you by. This is kind

0: of Charlie J's shtick. She kind of writes a lot of songs about this, but
1: Excuse you.
0: she does it really well. And this was released just last Friday, so it's pretty cool that we get to play it here. Very
1: That is
0: probably
1: cool.
0: a first time radio play, so we're winning. This is the Hoist on Sin with Charlie J's I Am Free.

0: You're listening to The Hoist on Sin, and that was Pash with their song East End Girls off their self-titled debut EP, Pash. They describe themselves as the sonic and aesthetic love child of INXS and the 1975, and I think East End Girls is a perfect representation of that.
1: You asked us before we played that song, who do these sound like? And we were like, so we were listening, and then I was like, one day at lunchtime when I came home, I heard a funny noise. Where now? Mm. And then we were like, oh my gosh, the Jonas Brothers.
0: Yeah. That...
1: Or who did you say?
2: It is
1: not the Jonas Brothers.
2: It is Busted. The band, which is who wrote the song, but then the Jonas Brothers covered it and it's like popularized. So I was being a bit of a douche about it. Sorry.
1: We'll need to fact check because I did fact check
2: and it is true.
1: Okay, cool.
2: It is true. It is busted in 2023. Sorry, in 2003 and Jonas Brothers in 2006.
1: Love. Okay. Fantastic. Collectively, we have the right information. How good
2: is
1: that?
2: You're welcome.
0: They're so good live. Like, there's such an intensity in their performance. Even in a big room, it feels kind of intimate. And
2: I don't know how
0: they had an Australian tour, which is kind of wrapping up, at least all the Melbourne shows. But they are at Spilt Milk.
2: I love milk that's spilt. It's true.
1: I don't. We're looking to buy a couch.
2: I cry about it, actually.
1: Well, me and my housemate are looking to buy a couch, and apparently the only flaw is that there's spilt milk on it. And I'm like, I don't know if we're going to do that one. But it's like $100. So I'm like, maybe.
0: Yeah, but what if the milk smells weird?
1: I mean, yeah. I
2: will say,
1: not worth it.
2: It kind of has an energy of, like, someone straddling a mic while, like, really slamming on a guitar.
1: Yes.
2: Does that make sense?
1: That is. And then, like, a drummer who's sweating in the background.
2: Yeah.
1: And, like, everyone's loving
2: lots
1: it.
2: Lots of passion.
1: Pash.
0: Yeah.
2: Pash. Oh.
0: There's a lot of passion.
2: It is spelled with an SH, tonight. But I see the connection. It's got pash.
1: See, well, speaking of pashing, I don't know if this next song has anything to do with it, but it is by... It's called Precious Rose, so I'm feeling it's, like, it's intimate and it's, like, emotionally charged. I don't know, but that's the title. Clem, this is one of your picks. Please
2: okay, it's got lore.
1: Okay.
2: This is Precious Rose by Erica Carrick Collision Hole. This is, you may recognize that name because it is a cover of Precious Rose by Eddie Current Suppression Ring. Mm. So Eddie Current Suppression Ring was a kind of garage punk numb punk rock garage kind of energy. I do know the person that is the brain behind, or like the brain at least behind the name. So it's kind of like a funny take, or they describe it as a taking these classic NAMM songs and putting them through a slutty queer modulator, and that feels kind of perfect. So,
1: yeah
2: that's kind of how I see.
1: Should we listen to it?
2: Yeah, I'd love to just show you. It's kind of like an electronic grungy take on this song, Precious Rose. So yeah,
1: you got to hear it to believe it. This is the Hoist on Sin.

0: You are listening to The Hoist on Sin with Callum, Ella and Clem. You just heard, which song was that one, Ella?
1: I do believe that was Eric Carrick Collision Hall with Precious.
0: Thank you.
1: Yes.
0: Thank you. That was one of your picks. Yeah. But in the meantime, we are joined with another interview. So I'm super excited about this one.
1: Yay.
0: Needing a more raw, nostalgic and true blue Aussie lane of music that brings to mind past legends like John Schumann, look no further than Tasmanian singer-songwriter Tim Lane. Back for his first release of 2026 and his 13th in a row, Tim is here to chat about his latest single, Hell of a Day. At least he was, and he's back. He's back now. The Zoom link cut out. Are you there, Tim?
1: Oh, no. I don't think he is.
0: I think he's back. We just got to sort out
1: We figure that out.
0: Audio.
1: I will tell you guys. Oh, okay.
0: Yeah. He's back.
1: Yeah, I won't tell you anything. But Tim, take it away.
0: It's the mystery of what was Clem going to say. All right. So you're there, Tim?
2: Yes, I'm here.
0: Wonderful. Awesome. I want to kind of get into this. We are going to talk about your very first single, not your first single. Actually, this is your 12th single, or your 13th single, Hell of a Day. So before I get into anything else, I want to ask about how does it feel to have Hell of a Day out in the world?
2: It feels pretty good. Pretty good. Certain song, you know, the ones to really pursue into the marketplace, and this was the one that really sort of fell that way for me. So I was very excited to get it out and enjoy releasing it and seeing people enjoy it too.
0: Yeah.
1: Since you've released so many songs, what is kind of exciting about this one? What did you want people to know about it?
2: So, this song in particular. It's sort of about raw emotion, you know, that sort of situation where you come across something that you thought was no longer lurking in your past, but when whatever you see, whatever that person is, and look, it doesn't necessarily have to be a love relationship, it could be other things. And it just brings up all that raw emotion again that you thought you'd got rid of. And it's just about that sort of point.
1: Revisiting,
2: really,
1: yeah.
2: I just think it's something that a lot of people connect, because I think it's happened to a lot of us inadvertently, and it's more written around, you know, the shock of it. Like, you know, this happened to me and I really wasn't expecting it. And so I think one of the lines says it's like there's no mistake. You just couldn't control it. It was out of your control.
0: Yeah. Well, there's a couple of lines in here I really like, and one of the ones that really got my attention was, you may have won the crowd that day, but your heart still feels desire. And I think it's quite genius. I had an interview with someone last week where we were talking about desire and how, you know, if you're in a situation, how much of yourself should you be ambitious and tell everyone who you are, and how much could you kind of keep it in and just let the work speak for itself. So I'm wondering, for you, to write a lyric like that, what kind of goes through your mind, and what's your view on ambitiousness in a room, and how much should you share?
2: You know, I spend a lot of time thinking about how to win a crowd. Like, you know, it's a big thing, you know, the thing I've learned, I think, is I've stripped back my live show to pretty much me and a guitar and not even a lot of effects on the guitar and a lot of effects. It's just, you know, I've sort of come to this where it was me against the audience and I need to win them over. And that's where that sort of thing was coming from. but, you know, even if you do that, there's things lurking in your background. And there's history. Music has a lot of, you know, at times when it was tough and it was hard and they didn't like you, and, you know, and it sort of implies that even though you do win the crowd on that day, it's not always quite enough to resolve the even up. And, you know, all musicians will tell you this, you know, you do 10 gigs that are challenging just to get that one that really goes well. So, you know, that's just the life of a musician.
0: Taking a deep dive into your catalogue, I've noticed that part of your whole journey of what you're trying to convey to your audience is really to be present, encourage your listeners to grow, speak up and connect with their fellow person. And I feel like you do that through leadership. So to hear you talk so openly about how hard it is as a musician to kind of find that audience and have that one good moment.
1: Gig, yeah.
0: Yeah. What kind of drives your mission statement for you? What kind of inspired you to be like, this is the artist I want to be?
2: Well, it's all about sort of connection. You want to connect to people and be a positive. I mean, my day-to-day job, you know, I'm a 60-year-old chartered accountant, which sounds like a strange thing for a musician to be, but...
0: I've heard crazier.
2: Yeah, I've learned that that's sort of similar. Yeah, so it's about, you know, I can do any sort of, you know, technical work for them, but really the reason you have clients is to have a connection with them and help them and be a positive influence. And music's the same. If I can get someone to sit back and think about, I mean, Are You Okay? I think he's on my track, as you'll see there. That's really just me reflecting on my day-to-day work and how often I should ask, particularly my clients at times, are you okay? Because you tend to go through a sort of rote process. So, yeah, it's all about connection. And sort of, I think the thing about today's world is so busy and there's so much going on, you know, maybe just take a step back and it's probably going okay.
0: Well, this is talking about today's world. I'm so glad you brought this up because that is literally kind of where my line of questioning was going to go. Your song, Hell of a Day, starts with this, I think it was like a 25-second instrumental kind of driving beat. And you have mentioned before that you're all about the instruments and, you know, a lot of your photos and your imagery on the socials and your cover art is you with a guitar placing your emphasis on the actual instruments. So I'm wondering, in this age of clicks and you must get people in 2 seconds, what made you go, you know what, I want this to have this 25-second opening, just guitar and drums, and just really feel out the instrumentation?
2: I didn't directly think about it that way. I just wanted to build some tension at the start. And when I did it, sat down with my songwriting coach, when we did it, she helps me with this stuff. And we wanted it to be a clear change from the intro into the verse and then, you know, into the pre-chorus and into the chorus. And so it was driven by that. But, you know,
1: Oh no, we can't really hear you. It cut out for a bit.
0: It's catching up. Do you mind repeating that last little bit?
2: Sorry. So I want, when people first heard the song, it to be clear that it was going to be a guitar-based rock pop sort of, you know,
1: it's kind of like a marketing
2: approach to it.
1: Yeah,
2: and that it was worth waiting for the rest of it.
0: Yeah.
2: You know, intros can go long, but you know, I thought it was about right. And it has a clear differentiation from the verse. So I'm not repeating the verse or the chorus in the intro.
0: Yeah.
2: And that's sort of important to me.
1: I actually have a question. I'm so sorry.
0: No, please.
1: Hi. Real quick. Do you want to turn?
0: Clem over here. I'm just going to turn you around so you can see.
1: Hi. I was just really curious about you working with a song. You said a song instructor, like a writing instructor. How much of this whole thing?
2: I have a song.
1: Yeah.
2: Sorry.
1: Yeah. I guess I wanted to ask. Sorry, you clarify.
2: A songwriting coach.
1: Yeah, songwriting coach. All right, that's what I meant to say. I'm so sorry.
2: Yeah.
1: How much of this whole process do you think is learned rather than like natural? You hear a lot of like natural innate talent or whatever you want to call it. How much of this process of songwriting has been learned?
0: Yeah.
1: Has been learned for you versus, like natural innate. What do you think that says about kind of this whole process?
2: Like sort of, you sort of can't see what you can't see. And the songwriting, so what I learned from the songwriting actually was together.
1: Oh, I'm so sorry. Sorry to our listeners at home. We're just kind of cutting out a lot.
2: Do you want me to turn my screen off and see if that makes
1: sense? That might help, actually.
0: You could.
1: Sorry, goodbye. We'll just hear a disembodied voice, which is actually what listening to radio is kind of like.
0: It kind of is.
1: Mm. It's kind of just like.
2: Can you still hear me?
0: There we go. That's good. Yep.
1: Give it another go.
2: Yeah, sorry.
1: That's okay. You're fine.
2: Songwriting coach just helps with things you don't see in songwriting and structure. You know, one of the things I do a lot of that I've, had to stop is, you know, vowels, A to B, say, bay, all that sort of stuff. She's picked all that up and changed it and made me think more about my lyrics. And look, interestingly, your early question about my writing about people and mental health and all that, she's actually challenged me a bit about trying not to do that all the time and come up with some other sort of ideas.
0: It's good to be challenged.
2: Like any coach.
1: Yeah.
2: Oh, yeah. Yeah, I mean, it's not easy, though. It's not easy when you're challenged. That's the interesting thing about it. Like when you turn up to your songwriting coach with your chest puffed out with this new song, this really good song, and she listened to it, then she said, well, where's the chorus? And you go, there's the chorus right there, isn't it? And she said, no, that's not the chorus.
1: Jeez.
0: could that just be a structure thing? I feel like maybe, like, sometimes the lyrics might not need to change, but...
1: Yeah.
0: Just like a structural, like, the instruments you build.
2: All those things, yeah.
0: I like it, though. I like that you're taking it seriously and you're going to this coach and working together and...
1: It's really cool. I think it shows humility. Well, it's sort of disappointing, too,
2: because if I go every week, I don't think I'd have produced the number of songs that I've produced if I didn't go every week with her. So I think that's really important. And one of the things I learned, not from her, but I don't know, I read Neil Finn's book from Crowded House, and I learned from him that, you know, it's okay for it to come up perfect the first time and keep working on it, changing it until you get it the way it feels right.
0: Yeah,
2: that's really important thing to learn as a songwriter.
0: I love it. You're learning from the best. That's so cool. Crowded House is a pretty good influence. We've got to wrap up soon, and I'm keen to hear this song. I've got two more things I want to ask you if you're still there, which I think we've lost them again. Oh, the joys of Zoom technology.
1: Tasmania.
0: It's all the weather, you know. It's the snow. It's the distance across the lake. It's like, he's back. Yay.
1: We're just talking about how much we love Tasmania.
0: We're just talking about Tasmania and how beautiful it... Well, I feel like it would be.
1: Yeah,
0: be
1: awesome. We don't know, actually.
0: We don't know. I've never been there, but I want to. And I think this conversation's making me want to. Because if the inspiration's there, I love it. Are you there, Tim?
2: Yeah, I'm here now.
0: You're back? All right. We'll round out the show with two things. After a slew of singles and planting the seeds of your artistry, is there a full album on the way?
2: Yes, I think there is.
1: Took a long time to think about that.
2: I haven't quite got my friend here, though, so...
0: Ooh, it's like an exclusive little thing. And I mean, you don't have to give the answers if you do not want to, but I'm curious about whether some of the songs you've released up till now are going to be on that body of work or whether there's some new material you've got coming up.
2: It'll be a combination of both. I've got some unreleased stuff that'll go on and
1: exciting.
2: Out. I've got, and some of these songs will go on there.
0: Nice.
1: Yeah.
0: I like it. Thank you for sharing. Thanks for sharing. And thanks for being open about sharing some potentially unreleased news. So that's exciting. You heard it here first, everyone.
1: Oh, my goodness.
0: Are there any live gigs or local shout-outs you want to give to the local other musicians in the scene? Maybe give some Tasmania some love?
1: I can't think of any.
2: For others.
0: For you or others, or both?
2: I've got the full original set on the 20th of November at Willie Smith's Cider Shed in Huonville, which is a pretty cool place you should visit when you come to Hobart.
0: I'm going to get this list going.
2: I just don't have it in front of me where some other people are playing, but get down mainly to Waterman's to see. There's a jam. There's every Wednesday night, which is two
1: Waterman's.
2: Nights away.
1: Alrighty.
2: There's a local jam there, and it's a really good place to go and hang out with our local musicians and have a bit of fun. It's run by a guy called Tim Gibbard.
1: Shout out Tim Gibbard.
0: So if you're in Tasmania, go to there, and you can have a bit of a jam, which is pretty exciting. Tim, do you want to introduce Hell of a Day to the Sin listeners?
2: I do. So this is my latest single. This is Tim Lane from Hobart, Tasmania, and this is my single, Hell of a Day. I hope you enjoy it.
0: Thank you so much, Tim. You're listening to The Hoist.

0: You are listening to The Hoist on Sin with Callum, Ella and Clem. You just heard Hell of a Day by Tim Lane, who we just interviewed. So if you want to go back and listen to that interview, it should be on the website.
1: Which is the Sin website under / The Hoist.
0: Yes, that is where all our interviews now are. So it's the whole show as it was done, as unedited, all unfiltered, all the above. So you can go, and then I think there's chapter times.
1: That should
0: you
1: can be...
0: Or we're working on chapter times.
1: If not, then it was kind of like 1 hour and 40 minutes.
0: That's it.
1: Within the show.
0: Oh, wow. We need like a timekeeper, I think.
1: Well,
0: that's a cool idea.
1: I just got a timekeeper in my mind.
0: That's
1: you know
0: good.
1: What I'm saying?
0: You are the timekeeper.
2: Yeah.
0: Say no more. It's been a wonderful night talking about mosh pits and etiquettes at shows and...
1: Talking about artists. Having talked to artists. It was beautiful.
0: It was
1: talking
0: good.
1: About books and kind of like... Matching a lot, like, yeah, the interview with,
2: multidisciplinary albums.
1: Yeah.
0: I genuinely believe that was the most insightful thing of tonight, with the fact that, you know, get creative with how you promote your music or the different ways to keep people interested. Like, having a book, like a graphic novel to come alongside and you read it with it is so cool. It's like album art, like when you buy a physical CD and you open the little booklet and you get all the inside information.
1: It was like Dan Blitzman, I'm so sorry.
0: Yes. Dan Blitzman at 6:30 and then Tim Lane at 7:30. It was action-packed. Action-packed!
1: That's true.
0: Yes, next week, I'm super excited because we're going to do more Hot Topics, but we're going to bring back the theme song.
1: It's time, I think.
0: We're going to bring back the theme song and we need it. It's fun heading into a Hot Topic with like...
1: Do you want to do a harmony? Actually, we'll keep it a surprise.
0: We'll keep it a surprise. We'll consider a harmony, and I'm actually liking that decision.
1: Mm.
2: We've got two singers and one not, so okay. We'll see how that goes.
0: You can take the flat line.
1: Yeah.
0: You can be like the one that's just flat, and we'll be like, that's Ellen. Everyone will know. It's
1: yeah.
0: So good. We're going to round out tonight with two more songs, and
1: I'll do mine first.
0: Is it a... Yeah, I'll come back to you because we really want to hear you read out this title.
1: That's what I'm excited about.
0: But I kind of want that to be the closer.
1: Of course.
0: I really
1: sure.
0: do. I think it's awesome.
1: Mm.
0: But I just want to give a shout out to the fact that one of my absolute favorite bands, and this is thanks to my dad, he brought them up. But when I walked in, you as well, Ella?
2: Yep.
0: Yeah,
2: same introduction.
0: And even Mads, are you familiar with this band that I'm about to announce?
1: Would love to get to know them.
0: Okay, you're going to. So this is a band who went away, like they called it and they went on hiatus and it was kind of
2: how
0: like a closing.
2: How long ago was that?
0: Like at least 20 something, probably longer. It was a long time ago.
1: I probably wasn't even born.
0: Yeah. Oh, wow.
1: 2004?
0: That just shows.
1: Beyond 2004?
0: Probably around that. No, it would have been a little later.
1: I was two. Shout out 2-year-old Clem.
0: We got someone looking around, which is so good. But this is a band that just announced their big comeback Australia wide tour. I'm so excited. This is Powderfinger, and
1: the
0: you know
1: only.
0: We usually like to do local and emerging artists, but Powderfinger deserves everything.
1: They reemerged.
0: They are reemerged.
2: Their reunion happens.
0: Yes, we have to shout it out. So this is actually a song called These Days by them, and I hope you enjoy it. In the meantime, before we play that, we're just going to let Clem read out this absolutely awesome title.
1: So, I saw a gig over the weekend by Captain Beep Boop. She is a really, like, okay, she plays the telephone, which is as awesome as it sounds. You should go see her live. I think she has a gig coming up on the 23rd as well.
2: She plays the telephone. Is it like a
1: like a pickup telephone? I don't have much time. But
2: with a dial?
1: No, with a bunch of the numbers.
2: Okay.
0: You went
1: but
0: there
1: then,
0: for the start of the show. It was insane.
1: Oh my god! So you play. You kind of like. So she like has numbers for each song. So she like dials a number, and then it's like an instrument as well.
2: Wow.
1: She like rigged it up herself. She's really awesome. Shout out Captain Beep Boop. So the song is called Give Orange Me, Give Eat Orange, Me Eat Orange, Give Me Orange Eat, excuse me, Give Eat Orange, Give Me You.
0: Okay, that is officially my favorite song title.
1: You can just look up Give Orange Me or Give Me You by Captain Beep Boop and you'll find it. Captain Beep Boop with a hyphen in between, Captain Beep hyphen Boop.
0: I honestly feel like as well, you said she played the telephone and I'm like, her name is Captain Beep Boop.
1: It matches. That's, it's just like, it's beautiful. You love to see it.
2: Strong branding.
0: Love.
1: Yeah.
0: And you're a like business, like, you know,
1: marketing
0: individual.
2: So
0: you're
2: much
0: like,
2: you can do with that.
0: Literally
1: isn't
2: so
1: it,
2: fun.
1: It's just, it's, I'm really miffed that I didn't get her to sign my poster. Like, you know, the gig poster that they put outside?
0: Yeah.
1: I got everyone that performed that night. Shout out Honey, Machete, and who else was there? Race Rage. Shout out.
0: You'll have to go to another show.
1: And get her to sign it. I'll probably go to the 23rd if I'm not at the Dan Blitzman show.
0: Yes. You can impress her by memorizing that whole title and go up to her and be like, I want you to sign my thing for Give Orange Me, Give Eat Orange Eat. Orange, Give Me, Eat Orange, Give Me You. That is insane.
1: Beautiful.
0: It's beautiful.
1: It's art, actually. Let's go.
0: This is The Hoist on Sin for Monday nights. We'll be back next Monday and for the rest of the week until Friday.
1: Bye, guys.

0: Sin Media acknowledges and pays respect to the Wurrung and Boorong language groups of the Eastern Kulin Nations, on whose unceded land the Sin Studio stands. Sin extends this respect to the traditional custodians and peoples of the lands and the waters our content reaches. It always was, and always will be, Aboriginal land.
1: Press start. Welcome to the game.

0: Hello everyone, and welcome to Player One here on Sin with myself, Harrison, Marco, Rav, and Ruby. And we've had a very long week.
1: Oh, yes.
2: So tired. Should not be here.
0: That is the biggest mood. We have been at PAX Australia, DevCon. It has been International Games Week here in Melbourne. It has been a very busy but fun week, and we have such a great show coming up. We have the playlist coming up, then we'll talk about how our PAX was, the games we played, then a bit later on, what do we want to see come the PAX and our maybe minor improvements that we think could happen. And then Rav will, a bit later, take us on a journey through League of Legends Worlds.
3: Nerd. No, I'm kidding.
2: No vetoes allowed. I am doing that. And you guys all have to listen.
0: I could not win that battle. And then finally, we have the quiz, everyone's favorite segment to end off the thing. Off our wonderful show, not the thing. How dare I?
3: Hosted right. by me, by the way.
0: Wonderful. Marco. Yes. Well, Marco, what is our social media?
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0: Yes, we've got so much great content coming up with that because we've obviously got a lot from PAX. Mm-hmm. So keep an eye on it and give it a squiz.
2: We have about a month's worth of content lined up for everyone.
0: Yeah,
1: get ready. Yes.
3: And you must listen to all of it if you're a true fan.
1: Yes.
3: No, I'm kidding.
0: So get geared up for that. Otherwise, right now, we have a song coming up. We have Achilles' Heel by Zouive. You're listening to Play On here on Sin.

0: just heard Crashing Out by Reverse Revolution, and before that, we played Achilles Heel by Zovi. I'm gonna go with that. You're listening to Player One on Sin. We're gonna jump right into the playlist. What have we been playing, you guys?
1: So we were at PAX, so a lot
0: we
1: of games.
0: At PAX, yeah. Yes.
1: But we're gonna be talking about some games that we're playing outside of PAX,
0: just at home,
1: mm-hmm. just to wind down after playing games,
2: yes.
1: play some more games.
2: Exactly.
0: There was a lot of things to test there, but
2: oh, yes.
0: at home,
3: there's the normal amount of testing we can do.
1: Yeah.
0: Yes. Very much.
3: What have you been playing, Marco?
0: I've been playing, well, okay, I rave about this game all the time, and so I was like, you know what, let's start a new save, let's start fresh. And so we made a new save in Tomodachi Life: Living the Dream.
1: Nice.
2: Oh, I love Tomodachi Life.
0: I had a vision to make as many different characters from scratch rather than just making like people that exist in pop culture.
1: Oh,
0: and
1: yeah.
0: so sort of trying to use, because there is like a thing that's you know, not necessarily making from scratch, but building like a template face that
1: yeah.
0: you can then
2: yeah.
0: edit
1: yep.
0: and build off.
2: Yep.
0: And so I've been using that. And then I had a list of drag names that I was like, you know what, let's make these like archetypal characters and like invent our own OCs. So we have, for example, who's a good example here? Anita Tension.
2: Oh, that's so good.
0: Who's very much like Pick Me Girl, you know, very,
2: yes.
0: very light blonde, very like, you know, obnoxious tan, like those sorts of
1: like
0: things.
1: Like a Garou archetype.
2: Yeah,
1: yeah.
0: Chase DeSun, who is like billionaire daddy's yacht type.
1: Oh my God.
0: And he's just like very smug. I don't know, who is like very much just oblivious.
2: Yes.
0: She has no idea what's going on there, and we love her for it. Sage Aronimo, who is the millennial type that is just a guy with a crazy dream, you know.
1: I love it.
0: And so,
2: yes.
0: you know, those,
1: he's gonna
0: those
1: open
0: are,
1: his burger joint.
0: You know, those kinds
2: exactly.
0: of characters that are like archetypes we know and love, given full autonomy on an island. What could go wrong?
1: Love it.
0: I will
2: oh,
0: find
2: yes.
0: out. And I will keep you guys updated. But what about you, Rev?
1: So a couple things. I hit gold in League of Legends for
2: Woo-hoo!
1: The first time
3: Hell
1: in my
3: yeah.
1: League of Legends career. I've been Heartstock Silver. Finally hit gold. I'm really proud of myself. But in terms of games, I've been playing a new game called Kingdom Rush 6 Genesis. So I've been playing the Kingdom Rush series since I was literally like 11 years old on Newgrounds.
2: Oh, yeah.
1: On web, and they've

0: just come out with a new game 2 weeks ago, and it's really just a like return to form, really like just building on like the very first game. But I think fans are like very critical of that. It's like a lot more micromanaging than other tower defense games. So this is a tower defense game, so you just like put down a tower onto a plot, very stripped back compared to like a game like Bloons.
1: Yeah.
0: So it's like not as many like pixels on the screen.
2: Yeah.
3: It's not very hell bullet.
0: No, it's not. It's like very like controlled. There's like X amount of levels and it's very like controlled level design. Great game though. I've been loving it. Yeah. Nice. Not much to say. There you go. Nice. Great game. Check it out.
2: Ruby.
1: I've been playing Moonstone Island. Ooh. So it's like a farming sim meets Pokemon.
3: Yes.
1: Which I think is really fun. You like play as this alchemist who has to fly to these islands and collect spirits. And those spirits then battle other spirits that you can collect. But they all have kind of cards and moves. They, you know, have different types. So like a water type spirit will beat a fire type spirit. Mm-hmm. Or like have a
2: your
1: bonus
2: rock, paper,
1: over.
2: Scissors.
1: Yeah.
0: Classic.
1: Yeah. But they have a variety and there's different spirits that are kind of harder to get. And, you know, there's villages to romance. And you can upgrade the cards that you use. So I just find it so fun because I'm like, I'm a good, like, big farming sim person. And so having a farming sim and Pokemon.
3: It's giving, like, Harvest Moon with witches.
1: That's what I'm thinking. It's like...
3: Yeah.
1: Yeah.
3: But it's
1: I
3: very
1: like
3: cutesy.
1: Flying around. Like, it's great. Trying to figure out where to go.
0: Do the little spirits help you in the farming? Or is that a completely separate system?
1: That is a separate system.
0: Yeah. So I was thinking, is that a Power World thing where they, like, do stuff for
1: you? Well, you can do the farming where... You know, the different seeds will give different benefits that you make into potions that you can then feed the spirits to help them in battle. Yeah. So, yeah.
0: But then the spirits don't help you.
1: No.
0: If I'm, damn.
1: So
0: no,
1: they live in a barn.
0: Yeah.
3: So your fire pocket. Spirits can't, like, start a forest fire.
1: No.
3: You can't, like, you know.
1: Unfortunately not.
3: Grow things with the grass spirits. No.
1: They just live in a barn until you want them to come out.
3: Well, you know what? It's still cute.
1: Exactly.
0: Love it.
1: No,
3: that's still the main
2: these,
3: point.
2: We love these, like, cute little Pokemon games where you send them to fight more.
1: Exactly, yeah. And what about you, Harrison?
2: So, I've been playing an older game from the Game Boy Advance called Golden Sun.
1: Ooh.
2: For those who don't know, it is a JRPG classic. It has been way widely reviewed as one of the greatest RPGs at the time and has continued to hold such a great stance as an RPG.
3: Cool.
2: Honestly, it's been interesting playing a game that is a lot older. And because obviously modern day RPGs have a lot of fun mechanics and very quirky and that. This honestly sets it back and it's really hard because a lot of the fun things that developers have put in nowadays is to help the player out.
1: Yes.
2: I have no clue what I'm doing.
1: Yep.
3: No tutorials, no shortcuts.
1: No.
2: There's like a tutorial every so often, but my brain, because I started this game about a couple months ago, left it, and then I've gone back to it, and now I'm like, how do I play this game again? Which is a very common problem for me. I love to play a game for a while, and then I'll stop, and then when I come to pick up the game again, I'm very lost and I'm very confused about how to play the game.
1: Yeah.
2: So I will do A, continue and power forward and hope for the best, or B, it's my common one, the most common one, just restart the game and start all over again.
1: Yep.
2: So I will never progress crazy far.
1: Yes.
0: What you can do, right, is LARP as someone in the 2000s and, like, find a PDF of the original, like, rule book. And it's like, that's the only resource that you have.
1: Yes.
0: Yeah. No YouTube tutorials, no nothing.
2: That's actually
1: go
2: pretty
1: on the
2: good.
1: Forums.
3: Just the booklet in
0: there's
3: the
0: no
3: box.
0: There's no forums. In 2001, there's no forums.
1: True.
2: No, but Golden Sun is genuinely such
0: go
2: a
0: go ask
2: experience.
0: Your older brother how to beat the game.
2: Yes. I am the older
0: exactly.
2: brother.
1: Yeah.
2: So I'm asking myself. But no, I genuinely think Golden Sun is just a classic that people should play.
1: Yeah.
2: And I highly recommend it. If you love RPGs in general, it has a lot of foundations that people build on.
3: Mm-hmm. Is it very, like, what would you say, like, old-school Final Fantasy kind of
2: really old-school
3: F-Zero? Okay.
2: And
3: okay.
2: For a Game Boy Advance game, the pixel art and the graphics are fantastic. Like, they really push the limit of what can be done.
3: So, cute.
1: Yeah,
2: that's all the games we've been playing this week, and we'll obviously tell you a bit about our PAX experience next. Before that, we have another song coming up. Ruby, what do we got?
1: We've got What You Waiting For by Split X Lip. This is Player One here on Sin.

0: And that was Measuring Cup by Delivery, part of our Sin 10. That's 10 local tracks picked by the Sin team. You can find that on the Sin website. That's sin.org.au. And you're listening to Player One, and we are about to delve into PAX Australia.
1: Let's go.
0: The biggest gaming convention in the Southern Hemisphere. How did we all find it?
2: Very overwhelming. Yeah. It was my first time going, so I was like, wow, there is a lot of people here. But you know what? Like,
0: you also went on the Saturday.
2: I did, on the single busiest day of the entire weekend. You know what? It was a good experience, and seeing that many people as passionate about a thing that I am into as me was, you know, just really cool in terms of, like, I don't know, just witnessing that it's not just like a weird niche little thing that people see as like, oh, why would you waste your time on that anymore? Now it's like everyone loves this man. Like, we got like 5-6 digits of people attending these events now, you know? Like, that's a lot of people. You know, it's just cool to see everyone coming out in their costumes with their merch, with their whatever, and it's fun to be, you know, feeling like you're really part of a community. I think
1: that's like the best part is the community, just straight jumping off that. I love just all the region of Australia just keep expanding, so we even had devs from Western Australia and Tassie here this year, which I don't think I saw the previous 2 years.
0: I think they have been, but they've been a lot smaller.
1: So now they've got, like, it's very prominent that you can see where everyone's from. New Zealand, massive area as well. So amazing to see just like the Australia, New Zealand front united.
3: Mm-hmm. Yes.
0: I mean, Ruby, you were there at New Zealand.
3: That New Zealand booth saw me many, many times. Everyone knows I'm a big fan of that booth.
2: I think bolting there.
3: Oh yeah, every day I'd be like, what do I do? Yeah, let's go to the Kiwi booth again.
0: If Ruby had nothing to do, and Ruby was like, I don't know what to do, I guess I'm going to go to the Kiwi booth.
3: Oh, yeah.
0: I think if there was like a, hey, where's everyone at? I'd be like, I'm just going to go to the Kiwi booth and I'll find Ruby.
3: I'm pretty sure you have found
0: me. I did.
3: Find me there.
0: It was so easy. Yeah.
1: What about you, Harris? You are a resident PAX veteran.
3: Yes.
1: How do you feel this year compared to like previous years?
0: So I've been going since 2017 from memory.
3: Wow.
0: I think that's the oldest badge I have.
2: Commitment.
3: Yeah,
0: almost a decade, which is kind of scary. But no, I genuinely had really fun this year. It's probably the most fun I've had in a while with PAX. Like, I always get enjoyment out of PAX, but this year just felt special. It just felt like I was really more in tune with the community and playing games and just enjoying the experience. I think that's the big thing, because I've been going for like, I'll go for a day, or I'll go for three, or I'll go for two. And you just find stuff, no matter how many days you were there for, to do something.
3: Exactly.
0: And you can go, and even if you don't go, oh, I'm going to go to a panel or go to a game, and you're like, eh, you'll still find something to do.
3: Yeah, and it almost feels like you need more than 3 days to get through everything.
0: Legit.
3: Like,
0: it is insane about how much community-driven PAX is. It is always there for not only, like, the small communities, but the big communities, and it has something for everyone. If you play card games, board games.
3: Uh-huh. Oh, yeah.
0: Video games. If you want to do meet and greets, cosplay. Like, it is everything you could want. And it shows that why PAX has had such a great community build over the years, and basically takes up a whole week to get prepped a weekend.
1: I think this year I did a lot more just, like, things for myself. Last year I was very like content build in a sense. This year I was like, I'm gonna take it a little bit chill. I went to a panel as well, a really fun one with Ruby and Denise. The K-pop Demon Hunters TTRPG.
3: It was very fun. It was adorable. I loved the big inflatable dice that the audience got to throw around.
2: Ooh.
0: Do you know what game they were using?
1: Yeah, they were Powered by the Apocalypse. It was really fun. It was pretty
3: really
1: simple.
3: Good.
1: If you know what it is, it's, like, really easy to adapt into, like, any system. I know Harrison's like, I know what's going on.
3: Yeah. Yep.
2: I have no idea what's going on, to be fair. But I heard K-pop Demon Hunters. I was like, yes, I'm on board.
3: Yes.
2: Sure.
1: It was really cute. It's just, like, three cosplayers dressed up as the Hunter girls, and they've got to, like, fight some demons and have some fun roleplay moments. And it was, like, really fun audience interaction.
3: Yeah.
0: Now, speaking of a panel, the Dark Room on the Saturday night, it is always such a pleasure. I've been going for the past 3 years.
3: Yeah.
0: Like, John Robinson is such a fantastic comedian and interacts with the audience as much as possible.
3: Yeah.
0: Every year, the crowd has gotten bigger and bigger, so much so that they opened up the balcony this year.
3: Yes.
2: Oh, wow.
0: Which filled out, like, they even opened up that and it filled out. Oh, so yeah. It's a testament to how good it is.
2: So what is his show exactly?
0: So the Dark Room is everyone in the audience gets to play an old-timey game where there's four options on the screen, and you get to go through a little wonderful game picking options, and he'll tell you a wonderful journey.
2: Like a choose-your-own-adventure?
0: Yes.
2: Oh, my God, but with crowd work. Yes. Wait, that's so fun.
3: Very funny.
0: It is extremely funny.
2: Okay. Oh, wow.
0: Shout out to the controller that didn't work for the first 20 minutes. for the second year in a row.
1: Love it. There's always tech problems.
3: Oh, yeah.
0: Man has the worst luck with that controller.
3: Yeah.
0: Last year, at least, it was in the middle of the show. This year, it was at the start. And it was smooth sailing for there. But it's always so fun, because... He only comes down to Melbourne for it.
3: Yeah.
0: So it's such a special thing, and he loves PAX. Everyone loves him at PAX.
3: Yeah.
0: And it just, like, panels are such a great way for people to meet and gather in a community, whether it's a panel that you don't know anything about, but you just weren't interested. You go in there and you learn so much.
3: Exactly.
0: People have expanded on panels massively. It's how I've made several friends at PAX, is by being in line at PAX and then just talking to people next to me.
3: Yeah.
0: Because that's the great community that it fosters. And I think PAX will always be a wonderful space.
3: Yeah.
0: And I think a lot of people consider it like a home.
3: Because
1: yes.
2: Okay, on the lines, though, I will say, like, are we at Disneyland? Why are we waiting 3 hours?
0: Oh,
2: that was my one thing. I was like, we're waiting 3 hours to test, like, Nintendo Switch Resort. Like, hold on a second.
3: Yeah.
0: We'll talk about the improvements of
2: more on that
0: lines.
2: Later, but yes.
3: Yep.
0: No, if there's a thing that PAX will always never get rid of, because people love coming...
3: lining up.
1: Melbourne loves queuing.
3: Yeah.
1: And I have always been vehemently against queuing. Even just for, like, restaurants and stuff. Like,
3: yeah, no.
1: If I'm out, no queuing. No food.
3: I want to be
1: nothing.
3: In and get food. I do not want to be lining up.
1: Nothing is worth.
0: All right. Well, that's our PAX experience. We'll talk about next, though, the games we've been playing. Mm-hmm. Beforehand, Rav, what do we got?
1: We've got Pretty Please by Juice Webster. You've been listening to Player One here on Sin.

0: that was Change by Panu, and before we had Pretty Please by Juice Webster. You're listening here on Player One. We're going to talk about the games we've been playing at PAX. Yes. So PAX, if you don't know, has a lot of games at it.
1: And that you can really play.
0: It's kind of the main focus of it.
2: Yes.
0: And we played quite a few.
3: We did. Oh, we have our own segment right here because there's so much to cover.
2: Oh, yeah.
0: We played so many. But I want to start off with Ruby because Ruby, tell us about New Zealand.
2: Oh my gosh.
0: It felt like you almost could fly over and you were there because you were there so often.
2: I was there. They knew me well. I was always hanging around there. There were so many games. I feel like they had such great, just polished games to try and such a different variety as well. Like there were horror comedy, you know, strategy, roguelikes, you know, city builders. And I thought they were all just so fun. I would say the ones that like called out to me, Middle Management, where you are an octopus who is managing a toxic workplace.
1: Oh,
2: and
1: my
2: you
1: gosh.
2: Have to kind of suck the souls of the workers to appease the big clients. And the art style is really like cool. I like how kind of grotesque they've drawn the clients.
1: Okay.
2: Like, and it's very villainous and I love it. And on another note, there's a Go Fish, which is like a phishing scam. Like Go Fish,
3: P-H-I-S-H, fishing.
2: Yes.
3: I get it.
2: And so think Balatro, that kind of card game, except Go Fish and not poker.
3: Yeah.
1: Right.
2: And you have to, in order to pay off your $10,000 that you owe your landlord by the end of the week, you have to scam people essentially to get that money, and you're hacking into people and figuring out the content. And I thought the way they did their like
1: as a
2: tutorial,
1: card game,
2: yeah,
1: oh,
2: to
1: cool.
2: like they you have to beat the like security systems or whatever by Go Fish, and it's very like cards have powers and stuff. And it was, and I like their tutorial because they did the exposition really well in terms of like you have to converse with this stupid AI chatbot. I was like, wow, you did so well.
3: Love
2: I love it. It was great, and I would say my third one to think of is Shapesender. I also really liked that. It was a physics-based game where you have to get the shapes into their correct holes. And I thought it was really clever. The music was great. And I was talking with one of the devs, and he was saying that the sound designer actually designed the different shapes to be the actual sound waves that shape would, like, how to make it.
3: Oh, that's
2: as
3: cute.
2: The sound.
1: I see.
2: So
3: that's really cute.
2: So whenever they go into the hole, the circle would make the circular sound, and the square would make the square sound in
1: that's
2: that
1: circle.
2: Form. I thought
3: interesting.
2: It was, I love a game with good music, and that was incredible. But what about you, Rav?
3: Well, I've actually felt for a phishing scam, so I might go fish. Just to, you know, beat the system something.
1: Well, you're helping someone pay back their landlord, so think about it that way.
2: Exactly,
3: there we go.
2: Exactly.
3: I played a couple of games, not as many as I would like, but again, you can't cover them all. Start off with Footy Bash. They've coming out soonish, actually. Arcadey footy game, and I think that's like peak Australia. You don't really see a footy game in the market anywhere, and it's not even like a 2K footy game either. But this is like,
1: especially an AFL game.
3: Yeah.
1: They're very rare.
3: No, that's what. Yeah.
2: No, I appreciate
1: that's cool.
2: a good AFL game.
1: Mm-hmm.
3: Yeah, so these guys just like turned that into just like this really fun arcadey footy game.
2: Nice.
3: Yeah.
1: Arcadey in like a foosball way or like how? Like
3: it's just like just how it controls. It's not like it's like the pitch is really small, you're not like running like
2: not the massive
3: yeah,
2: field
3: not
2: that
3: the
2: they
3: yeah, it's like it's
2: on.
3: Really small.
1: Like Atari-esque kind of thing? Like, is that
3: a
1: what
3: little.
1: You would...
3: Yeah, know? Kind of.
1: Okay,
3: yeah.
1: That's cool.
3: Yeah, so you can get across the pitch in, like, a couple of seconds.
1: Oh, right,
3: like that.
1: Right,
2: yeah.
1: Okay. That's neat, though.
2: Does
3: yeah.
2: this mean I can finally have my team win a premiership? Because we've only won one.
0: Who are you?
2: St Kilda.
3: Oh, no.
2: They haven't won a premiership since before my parents were born.
1: Oh,
2: so,
1: my gosh.
2: 1966, come on, you guys, please.
0: Just get good like Geelong. Let's go.
2: Please.
0: Marco, did you play any games?
1: I didn't play any games, but I observed a lot of games.
0: Was there one that caught an interest?
1: I love the art style and everything about Batography. I think it's so cute. I think the idea of these, like, taking these photos of these parts of the environment for your little album just as a little bat, I'm obsessed. And I'm like, you know what? Like, And I'm sure it's got great music too. I didn't really hear, but I'm like, look, if it's drawn like this, then it must have like a banger soundtrack sure. And I have the demo ready to go at home, so I'll find out. But I was just like so obsessed with that. One other one that I hadn't really, like, I was just like, how do you even come up with this? I don't remember the name of it, but it was like a pinball strategy battle thing. So like, it's a two-player
2: thing. I saw that, yeah.
1: And it was like a two-player thing where you're battling each other to get the ball into each other's side with pinball putters.
2: Yes.
1: And you can like put down bumpers and whatever as like power-ups or obstacles or attacks. And I thought that was like, what? Like, who even comes up with this? You are so funny.
2: I loved the pinball section at PAX as well, so that sounds right up my alley.
1: Yes. I did see a lot of pinball machines. I did not get to play one myself, but I was like, you know what? Hell yeah.
2: Yeah, they had, like, the old ones, like, from the 1930s, and the, newfangled, like, fancy ones as well.
1: All wastes of money. But what about you, Harris?
2: Yes.
0: So, I played one in particular called Beyond These Stars.
2: Yes.
0: Again, in the New Zealand section.
2: Yep.
0: Lord above, these New Zealanders know how to make games.
2: They know how to make games.
0: I do love that New Zealanders had a good spot.
2: Yeah.
0: But no, Beyond the Stars really just stood out to me. Because it is a game where you build a civilization on the back of a space whale.
3: Shout out Doctor Who.
1: Oh, wow.
3: One of my favorite episodes.
0: So, and I love, like, these building civilization games. I just think they're so fun. The game is so well built. It has a skill tree. It has a level up system.
2: Yes.
0: And I'm like, this is my thing.
2: Yeah.
0: And it's still talk, and it still has things that talk about the environment and trying to keep things safe and how we can work with the earth we are currently on without exploiting it and ruining it. And I love that message. And the gameplay was just so smooth.
2: Yes.
0: And it was so satisfying. And it had a really great tutorial.
2: Yeah.
0: I only played like 15 minutes of it. And I'm like, I just want to keep playing more and more.
2: Which is what you want from a game.
0: Yeah, exactly. Mm-hmm. And then there was another one that I saw that I really loved called Cloudlings. You basically build a little island and you connect them.
1: That
0: is such a fun concept. I love these, like, you just build a place games.
2: Yeah.
0: So, absolutely love them.
2: Yeah, they're
3: adorable.
2: They had to kick me off that one.
0: Yeah.
1: She was turning it into The Sims.
2: Yes. No, they were like... let some other people. I was like, okay, I'm sorry.
0: I'm so sorry.
2: I was too addicted.
0: No, there were so many fun games we played at PAX. If there was a game you found that you're like, I want to talk about this, and the ones that you enjoyed, let us know on the text line at 0468 155 796.
1: And if you know the name of the pinball game, please tell me. Oh my god, I
2: yes,
1: want to find
2: Marco
1: it.
2: Yes, Marco needs to know.
0: Yeah. So if you find out the pinball and you want to tell us what your favorite game that you played at PAX was, let us know. But Ruby, what song do we have coming up?
2: Coming up next, we have Roller Coaster by LT. This is Player One here on Sin.

0: That was Hull by Spira, part of our Sin 10, which is 10 weekly curated tracks by Sin Media. You can find out more about that on the Sin website. And before that, we played Roller Coaster by LT. We are back on Player One on Sin, and we are halfway through the show already. Oh Woo-hoo! My god.
1: Wow.
0: When did that happen? But we had a lot of PAX things to talk about, and still a lot more to talk about in the second half. So yes. How are we feeling, guys?
2: Feeling good.
1: Feeling good.
2: There's so many more games I want to talk about,
3: I know,
2: but
3: right?
2: There's such little time.
3: I know.
0: There's so much to cover about the event.
3: Yes.
0: I mean, we've already talked about the games, the things we love. You know, we do have coming up some of the things that are feedback points, let's just say.
2: Yeah, and I don't think we'll ever get back to the PAX team. But it's okay. We can still have grievances about an event.
1: Just the lines.
3: Well, yeah. Improvements. Yeah.
1: Improvements, not grievances.
3: Yeah.
1: Because PAX is always perfect.
3: Exactly.
1: We've talked about what the games we've been playing outside of PAX, what we played at PAX, and our general PAX experiences. And then coming up, we have the things we want to see either happen at PAX or stuff that we're like, hey, we'd love if this was there too.
3: Yeah.
1: And then Rav will be taking us on a journey through League of Legends.
2: Guys, I'm so excited.
1: Worlds
2: you don't understand.
1: I'm
2: so excited.
1: The rundown about what to look out for. And for those who don't know what League of Legends is and how the world scene plays out, this is a great way to...
0: What is a league? What is a legends?
1: It's a,
0: what is an of?
3: We shall find out.
1: Of legends. And then, obviously, we have the quiz, which Marco will be doing.
0: Uh-huh.
1: No, it's been a great show, and we have a great show coming up. And we have a lovely song up next.
2: We've got Cautious Driver by Moss Rose, and it is just an explicit song. 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

0: And that was 06 Camry by Sick Vista. You're listening to Player One here on Scene with myself, Harrison, Marco, Rav, and Ruby. And we're going to talk about our final PAX thing for today. Well, don't worry, there'll be more next week with the other hosts.
1: There's always more.
2: There will always be more.
0: What we think PAX can... What we want more out of PAX, because PAX is amazing. It has so much stuff, but maybe there's stuff that we want included. Stuff that we think, hey, if you added this, I'd be there in 2 seconds instead of five.
3: To be fair, we're already there in
0: seconds.
3: Right,
0: we're already there.
3: We're already there in 1 second.
0: But what is the stuff that we think could be fun improvements?
3: I'm happy to kick us off.
0: Yeah, go for it.
3: Low key, the main hall should be open longer. So on Friday and Saturday, the main hall where you play the games closes at 6, which really sucks. I get people wanting to, like, you know, take a break, end the day, and at a normal time, but I also want to play games. Or at least the big, like, AAA boots can close, but, like, the indie stuff, stay open a bit later, please.
1: Right.
0: I feel like...
1: Till when?
2: Yeah.
0: 7.
3: 7? 7:30?
1: Okay.
3: Not until 11:30.
2: No. Yeah.
0: I think
1: that's reasonable.
0: I think, because obviously the table section is open till 11:30, so it is, like, you get a massive time to play games. But I do think it definitely is a shorter time to play the video games.
3: Yeah.
2: Yeah.
0: Especially because there's so much, unless you're there for 3 days and you're probably doing all the video games.
3: Yeah, you're standing in line for half the time. Yeah. Like, you want to make...
2: That is true. If you want to play, especially the AAA games, you want to play a game, you got to stand in a line for, like, at least half an hour.
0: No, half an hour.
2: That's very generous.
0: That's already
2: busy. That's if you get there early.
0: Yeah, that's half an hour is for a busy indie game.
2: Yeah.
0: 2 hours is normally the wait for the big AAA games.
2: Yeah.
0: But it is interesting that only two companies there were really pushing AAA. And that was Nintendo with Wii Sports. Well, not Wii.
1: Switch Sports Resort.
3: I'm going to make that confusion all the time. Don't worry.
0: And Sega had a few games. They had Persona 4 Reloaded.
2: Yep.
0: Total War 40K, Alien Isolation 2, and Stranger Than Heaven.
3: Yeah.
2: Yeah.
0: But for PAX, that's kind of a small selection of AAA games.
1: Mm-hmm.
0: I honestly thought Nintendo would throw a bit more hands and give us Ocarina.
2: Yes. I don't understand why.
0: Yeah.
3: They have this massive
1: timeline wall.
3: Wall
1: was cute.
3: It was cute.
2: It was.
1: But, like, with the new game coming out, I'm a bit
0: give
1: like...
0: Give us gameplay.
1: Show us some more.
2: Yeah. So, especially because it's... You know, the biggest gaming convention in the Southern Hemisphere, you would expect that kind of hype.
1: Oh, yeah.
0: It has been, like, there have definitely been years where there's a bunch of games coming out that they're like, we must show you. This year, it didn't feel like that. It was, like, and it's great to have such a great indie section. It's fantastic.
1: Mm-hmm.
0: But AAA games is a great way to get your name out there. Obviously, Xbox has lost the war. They are nowhere in speaking.
1: Yeah.
0: But I feel like Nintendo probably could have given us something other than sports. Like, they had, obviously, the classics like Mario Kart, Tears of the Kingdom, a bunch of, like, other smaller games.
2: Yeah.
1: But those have been out for a while, too, already. Like, we kind of want to see what's coming up. What are we waiting for?
2: Exactly.
1: Why should we buy the console, etc.?
0: Yeah.
1: Like, you know, what's to look forward to, I think, rather than what's already there.
0: PAX, especially back in the day, you came to PAX because you wanted to play the latest games.
1: Mm-hmm.
0: You wanted to play the indie games that were coming up. So I feel like if there is a way to get more of these new, like, these bigger games coming out, just to give them a bit of, like, even though the lines are long, which is annoying, but just, I want to preview what's coming up in gaming.
2: Yeah.
0: Like,
3: GTA 6 preview.
0: Maybe not that. Good luck with that. But no,
3: 7 hour line.
0: I just want to see what's going on. I want to see what else is going on in the wide world of AAA gaming. Especially because there's only so many things. So give us some nice previews. Be like a PAX exclusive.
2: Yeah.
0: That'd be fun.
1: Mm.
0: So, Marco, lines in you.
1: What?
0: You love lines, don't you?
1: I've been to Disneyland multiple times, so I'm like, I'm used to it, girl, but oh my goodness, it's still egregious IMO sometimes. I mean, look, people are excited, let them be excited, let them queue up and show their anticipation and their passion for this thing, but I'm like, wow, like, I don't know, could we maybe make multiple lines to multiple tests things? Yeah. Can we kind of split it up a bit to have different stations for different things to accommodate for more people? I'm thinking if we kind of make everyone go in one single file line, it makes it feel a lot more daunting than it really is. You know what I mean? Like, the Switch Sports Resort line was, like, 3 hours or something at one point.
0: It was only one game console.
1: Yeah, and it's... One

0: in quick succession, I
1: guess.
0: That's fair.
2: Ruby, do you have any things that you're like, hey, I'd love to see more of this next year?
0: It's more just a personal preference, but I loved seeing all the little, like, business cards that when they all got creative with it.
2: Yep.
0: So I know there was a game called Nightplane, and their business cards were in the shape of little passports.
3: Mm-hmm.
0: And so, like, little passports that had, like, the QR code to, like, go to the game and wishlist it. And I thought that was so clever.
3: Yeah.
0: And I just, I love when they get creative with it. And you see a lot of the people dressing up as well, like, a lot of the exhibitors.
1: Yes.
0: So there was a game, Pitchfork, where they were all dressed like medieval peasants.
2: Yeah.
1: Love that.
0: I just, and, like, with Nightplane, they were dressed up like flight attendants. I just, I really appreciate when you get that immersion from a game as well.
1: 100%.
0: So I like... Obviously, it's not a requirement. This is just a preference. But, like, have fun with it. Like,
2: if you have
0: make a creative business card. You know, put on a little hat. Like,
1: it's all marketing.
0: Exactly.
3: Yeah. Mm-hmm.
2: Make
3: yeah.
2: your marketing stand out.
0: Exactly.
2: Indie games, I think, have the biggest, like, they either are going full ball and it looks fantastic.
0: Yeah.
2: Or they've done, like, they've got the nice poster up front.
0: Yep.
2: But that's about it.
0: Yeah.
2: If you can make these tiny little things to get people engaged, even when you're just waiting there, like, give them a fancy business card.
0: Yes.
2: Like, you're dressed up. People are going to really love that and enjoy that.
0: Yeah.
2: And, yeah, if you're an indie dev, have fun with it.
0: Exactly.
2: You be there and get into the spirit of your game because people are more likely to go try it out.
0: Yeah.
3: Yeah. I also want to give a quick shout-out to the lady who was dressed as a banana that was handing out bananas.
1: I saw that, yeah.
3: I was like, yes, we need a snack.
1: I did have a little snack as well.
3: Yes.
1: It was adorable.
0: I do appreciate the kind of snacks around. Like, I know they had a Hydrolite thing.
1: Yes.
0: Which is good for a convention where people are like... doing all that way, you kind of want to stay hydrated.
3: You need some energy, and we're going to give you guys some energy now. We're going to run into a new song for you guys. We're going to go into Gimme the Wrench by Slowly Slowly. 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

0: 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You can find out more by visiting our website, sin.org.au. And just before that, Gimme the Wrench by Slowly. And are you guys ready for the most important esports event of the year?
1: Okay, but when it is the most important esports event of the year, yes.
0: It is the.
2: You've hyped it up that much now.
0: It is literally, in terms of viewership, the biggest esports event in the year, and that's the League of Legends World Championship 2026, which I'll be referring to as Worlds just from now on. So it starts this Wednesday the 15th, and it's played in the USA and goes for a month long.
2: Oh, wow.
1: Oh, it's in the USA this year.
0: It is in the US this year. Yeah, so...
3: How do you play that game for a month? I need to know. Oh, my gosh.
0: With the finals being on the 14th of November, with it starting in LA and then moving to Texas and then finishing in New York.
2: So it's multi-location.
0: Yes.
2: I see.
3: Like a road trip.
2: Yeah.
0: So each different, like, stage is played in a different location in the US.
2: I see. So is it like all of the teams will start in LA and then whoever qualifies will go to Texas and then whoever qualifies will then go to New York? Or
3: is it like wacky races and along the road?
0: No, it's not like Mario Kart World spells? Where there's like a mini race in the middle. It's slightly different. So the 19 teams are in the world. The four worst teams are competing for one final spot to make it into the top 16. And the top 16 will compete in like a different location. Uh-huh. And then the top eight of that will fight for the finals.
2: Gotcha.
0: So the bottom four teams, three of them will be immediately eliminated.
2: Oh.
0: And then,
3: oh, my gosh.
0: It's like... I'm sorry, guys. Like, you're not good enough.
3: Just didn't make the cut.
2: I would be crushed.
0: It would be. But you still made it into Worlds, which is, like, still really big. So that means you're either third or fourth in a minor. It's just you're third or fourth in a minor region.
2: Yeah.
0: Yeah. Which is still really good.
2: Yeah.
0: So there's a lot of stories going on.
1: So what are the ones that people should be keen on listening to? Who's the favorites?
0: Do you guys know Faker?
1: Yes.
3: I don't know anything. Okay. This is the problem.
2: I'm with you, Marco.
1: So I can help with Faker. Faker is one of the biggest esports gamers in the world.
2: Uh-huh.
1: He is like the Michael Jordan of gaming, and specifically League of Legends.
2: Gotcha.
1: He, I think, has won...
3: Like what Ninja is to Fortnite.
1: Yes, but Faker has won awards in Korea. And
0: He got exempt from the military. Because...
1: I think he also became he was like temporary granted like being a policeman.
0: Yeah, the South Korean government loves Faker.
2: Yeah, clearly.
1: So Faker is like, if you imagine Faker in probably South Korea, they would be like, oh, I know who he is. Yeah. And they might not even game.
0: Yeah.
1: Like he is huge.
0: He's a household name. And so it is as both T1 and Faker have won six championships.
2: Wow.
0: With three back to back. So a hat trick. Last year, previous year, and the year before that. And so with six total.
3: How long has it been going for?
0: This is the 16th tournament.
3: Oh, I see. Wow. Yeah. Right.
0: So
3: okay.
0: Almost half.
3: Damn.
2: Crazy.
0: Yeah. Korea itself has won the most out of any other region, with China having two, don't quote me on the stats. But yeah, T1, obviously, the favorites looking in. They always are. Despite coming in third in like the regular Korean like league, they're always favorites coming in.
2: Yeah. Mm-hmm.
0: Because it's Faker, because it's T1.
2: Yeah.
0: Now, the rest of the Korean teams are like really strong as well, with Gen G, the first place, and they won the summer championship. There's Hanwha Life, the second seed, who won the mid-season invitational, which is basically the mini worlds at the middle of the year, where just the best team of each region will go compete, and they won that one. And then D plus Kia are the EWC winners, which was the multi-gaming tournament that they held in Riyadh just a couple of months back.
1: Yeah.
0: Mm-hmm. Yeah. So they won that.
1: And that's all Korean teams.
0: That's these are Korean teams.
2: Yeah.
0: So Korea has
2: They're putting all their energy into just League.
0: Yes. Korea are coming in really strong.
2: Yeah.
0: I just want to highlight that the China's top two teams, BLG and AL, are coming really strong. And I want to highlight a couple of stories as well. D2 Esports' mid laner, Caps, they just won their 20th domestic title. With Caps himself having 18. So the organization having 20, Caps himself having 18 of those. So he is coming on as like a really like the best that Europe has to offer.
2: Yeah.
3: Wow.
2: 18 is a lot. So. Yes.
1: Especially when the rest is 20, so you missed out on two.
2: Yeah. 18. Exactly.
0: So this is like slightly skewed because not 18 years, it's three championships per year.
2: Yes,
0: so
2: it's split, still a lot.
1: Massive achievement.
2: Oh, yeah.
0: And I think North America has always been a bit of a meme where in international performances. And now I think this year they're coming in really strong with their two best teams, Team Liquid, Alienware, and Lion coming in really strong. And Lion's jungler Inspired has been on a crazy run with winning MVP and Lion having won two splits this year, but then losing to TL right at the end. Ooh. So it's a bit tough. So they're coming in as second seed.
1: Yeah.
0: Another highlight is Team Secret Wales from Vietnam.
1: Hey.
0: Vietnam has always been the like the wacky dark horse under the gun kind of team.
2: Oh, yeah.
0: I remember in 2018 with Gigabyte Marines, they played this random weird team comp and they like took down some like big names. So it's really fun to watch Vietnam play. I think overall, there's a very clear like top of the pack that's like you can't change it. It's going to be Hanwha Life, Gen.G, T1, and China's...
1: T1 all the way.
0: Yeah, China's anyone's a legend. They're the top of the pack. The 5th to 8th teams, it could be anyone.
2: Yeah.
0: It could be anyone. That's like, that's what makes this like world so interesting.
2: Yeah. Do you reckon there will be an upset or are you pretty firm on the...
0: Oh, there will be upset. There always is.
2: But like for the like top four, are you like...
0: I think it's pretty set, if honestly.
1: If T1 gets knocked out at all, that's the upset.
2: Yeah.
0: That like, is, yeah.
2: Yeah.
1: If you
3: the
1: knock
3: earth
1: out,
3: will tilt.
1: Well, legit.
2: Yeah.
1: T1 has been, to my knowledge, one of the most dominant teams of all Legends. Yes, they don't win everything, but they are always in that top spot.
2: Yeah.
1: So if they got knocked out early, congrats. You have just made someone else's spot that they never thought they could get to.
0: I think
2: so. It was pretty much like T1 is expected to win.
1: Yeah.
2: And then everyone else is fighting for second.
1: It's like Geelong. You always expect them in the finals. Whether they win or not, you never know. Most likely no. But hey, we get those wins.
2: Don't worry.
0: I think it'll be a run for the money because I don't think they'll make it all the way to the finals this year. No. I think they'll get to semifinals.
2: Yeah. Yep.
0: Minimum.
2: Yeah.
0: What they make in the finals is who knows.
2: Yeah.
0: But I think, yeah, a lot of stories going in. Just keep an eye out for Korea. As always.
2: Yeah.
1: Yeah. I'm personally going for T1. I know I'm basic with it, but T1 is the one I know most.
2: Yeah.
0: My team?
1: I'm ready for it.
0: I've been following D+ Gear for like since 2018. I know they're going to lose, but you know, my heart's there.
1: maybe this is a Cinderella story.
0: I believe.
2: Yes.
1: Honestly, before we give you a song, the League of Legends Worlds, it's some of the biggest spectacles I've ever seen. If you haven't checked out League, I really suggest doing it. It is, even if you don't know League, you can watch the finals and you'll still get hyped because I am every year.
2: Yeah.
1: So, but with that, we'll lead you off with a song. We have Purgatory by Loose Surface. You're listening to Player One here on Sin.

0: And we just played Like an Adderall by Milo Moon, and before that we played Purgatory by Loose Surface. You're back on Player One on Sin, and it is that time, everyone. The last segment, the quiz!
1: Yay!
0: The quiz! So, for those who are uninitiated, what's wrong with you? Listen to us every week. But also, we're doing our weekly quiz to end off the show. I've got 5 questions prepared here, each worth whatever amount of points I ascribe to them.
2: Because, which is Harrison's favorite.
0: Yeah, because I made the quiz, so I make the rules, Harrison.
3: I want to say, for those who obviously are not in the studio, I'm giving Marco the biggest death eyes ever.
0: Like, the most, like, girl eyes I've ever seen.
1: Yeah,
0: so
1: stink eye.
3: That's the word.
0: To buzz in when you want to answer, you will just be saying your names. We
1: Harrison,
0: can test that now.
1: Ruby.
2: Rev.
0: Amazing. You Double guys R. are so yeah. good. Yay. Okay, so are we ready? Are we ever ready for this?
1: Yes. I think I'm always ready for a quiz.
3: Bring it on.
0: All right. Pub style. We're going to do pub trivia style, all right? I will begin with the first question. What was the first year that PAX occurred?
2: Like the original?
0: Like the first year that PAX happened.
3: Harrison.
0: Mm-hmm.
3: 2005?
0: Close, but no.
1: Ruby, 2006.
0: Close, but no.
2: Rav, 2007?
0: Further off, but no.
1: Ruby, 2004.
0: Okay, yes. 2004
2: Damn.
0: Was the first PAX convention.
1: Wow, as old as me.
0: I know.
3: The only reason I was like, it's around that area, because PAX did their 20th anniversary. I was like, was it this year or was it the year before?
1: Yeah.
3: And it was the year before.
1: Yep.
3: So.
0: Well, good for you, Ruby. You get the first point of the night. How do you feel?
1: I just had to piggyback off Harrison, so I feel it's not a very well-earned point, but I'll take it.
0: Just take the W anyway.
1: Exactly,
0: don't worry about it. All right. Question 2. What does PAX stand for?
3: PAX stands for something?
2: Yeah, it does.
1: Ruby. Penny Arcade Expo?
0: It is.
2: Wow.
1: Yes.
0: 2 for 2.
1: Okay,
0: look at her go.
1: That one I earned. Because I know they have Penny Arcade, which is the pins that
0: That's
1: they sell.
0: Different.
1: And so I looked
0: yes.
1: it up because my dad asked, does it stand for anything? I was like, let me check, actually.
0: You did
1: and
0: research.
1: Then it said started in Penny Arcade, and I went, I bet it stands for that.
3: Penny Arcade is mainly what the brand is.
1: Yeah.
3: And PAX is what they do.
1: I assumed the X was Expo. So.
0: Yeah, but PAX is
2: an acronym. But the moment Ruby said it, I was like, oh my God.
3: Yeah.
2: It is definitely.
3: That makes sense.
2: Yeah, it's so good.
0: Well, there you go. 2 points for Ruby.
1: Let's go.
0: The men in the room, how do we feel?
2: This is not about gender. It's about game and knowledge. And
0: of course it is. This is a woman in STEM moment right here. Okay.
1: If I were any good at STEM.
2: This is.
0: Look, you're in video games. That is STEM.
1: That's on the peripheral. I'll count it. I'll take it.
3: It's technology.
1: I'll count it.
2: I believe gaming is a universal thing. Universal love.
1: Yes.
0: But she is a woman in STEM. Next question. Question number 3. In League of Legends, the video game, what is the current highest summoner level recorded?
2: Jesus.
0: Do we know what a summoner level is?
1: No, Rav.
0: It's
2: okay. Summoner level is just every time you play a game, you get a certain account XP.
1: Okay.
3: So it's like your general level.
2: Yeah. I am sitting.
0: Your XP level.
2: Full
0: basically.
2: Context. I am sitting about 310.
3: Harrison.
0: Okay.
3: It's in the 500s.
0: Okay.
2: Rav.
0: Okay.
2: I'm gonna say it's definitely like 1,200. There's some. No, I'm changing my answer. 2,100.
0: Okay. I'll let you guys guess and then we'll, like, closest one wins, right. I think.
1: Ruby, I'll go middle ground, like, 1,600.
0: Okay. So, 16, and, like, 500.
2: I've got Meitu at 500. It's definitely not that.
0: Okay, so
3: I'm absolutely robbed.
0: So none of you are right, but the price is right rules apply. So the closest is Rav.
3: What? Oh.
0: Ooh. Rav is the closest. It is higher than 2,000.
3: Whoa.
0: It is the current highest summoner level holder is at level 3,168.
1: You can't see us, but all of our deers collectively
0: everyone
1: dropped.
0: Collectively went, whoa.
1: Yeah.
3: 3,000?
0: 3,168.
3: That must have been it. I've been playing since the beginning.
0: Since the dawn of time.
1: And, like every day.
2: And it's like not even Smurfs or anything. Like purely just main account.
1: Yeah.
2: Because I've got a couple of like, non-like main accounts.
0: Yeah. Right. For like side quests.
2: Yeah.
1: Yes.
3: Exactly.
1: Yeah.
0: See, this one does it all on one account, and I have massive respect for them. But there
2: I
0: we
2: don't.
0: Go.
1: Respect.
2: I don't. I have the opposite.
0: So we have Ruby 2, Rav 1, Harrison 0.
1: There can be a comeback.
0: There could be an opportunity to flip the tables at any time.
1: Exactly.
0: You never know. Okay. Question 4. League of Legends Arcane is a series based on the video game. What are, if you can guess both, the current Rotten Tomatoes scores, critic and audience?
2: Jesus.
3: Harrison?
2: Of season 1 or season 2?
0: The whole thing.
3: Harrison.
0: Okay. If you can give both numbers as close as possible.
3: 96 and 100.
0: Okay.
3: Well, actually, 100 and 100.
0: Okay. Yep.
1: Ruby, I'm going to say 85... and 80.
0: Hang on, which is which,
1: critic
0: actually?
1: Critic audience. So
0: yeah,
1: 85
0: yeah, in
1: critic,
0: that order. Right.
1: 80 audience.
0: Okay.
2: Rav, I'm going to go, as an overall, I'm going to say critics a bit low at 70, and then fan at 90.
1: Yeah, fair.
0: Okay. How am I going to do the points for this one? Let me think.
2: One point.
1: Closest five.
0: We have 100, 100.
1: 85, 80.
2: 70, 90.
0: You guys all are like so like I don't know how
3: right,
0: to do this right now.
1: Price is right.
0: Okay, Price is right. So I think we'll have to do a group consensus on this one because
2: the
0: critic score is 100.
2: Whoa.
1: Wow.
0: The audience score is 87.
3: Whoa.
1: Okay.
0: So it's between you two for sure, Ruby and Harrison.
2: Well, Harrison gets the 100.
0: Harrison gets the 100.
1: Well, I think Harrison should get it.
0: I think he should get
1: on.
0: The point.
3: Thank you.
1: He was directly on.
2: And 97.
0: 87. 87 audience.
2: 80 and
3: 100. 100. I honestly thought the critics would be honestly lower, and then
0: critics love it.
2: That's
0: 100% of them. They love it.
2: 100%.
0: And it's just the audience are like, nope.
1: Go Arcane.
3: I genuinely think it was season 2.
2: Yeah.
0: Maybe. I don't know.
2: Two points.
0: Well, there we go. We have 1 point for Rav and Harrison, 2 points for Ruby. Now,
2: it's 2 points for Harrison, right?
0: Is it?
2: Yeah.
0: Should we?
2: Critic and...
1: But
2: audience.
1: Technically,
0: but
1: I
0: if,
1: got closest to the
0: that's
1: audience.
0: That's what
1: score.
0: I'm saying.
1: I don't think I should get a
3: so
1: point
3: I
1: for
3: got,
1: it because I wasn't bang on.
3: So I am 1 point.
0: We'll
3: Rav
0: keep it
3: is
0: up
3: 1 point.
0: One.
1: Yeah.
3: 2 points, Ruby. So me and Rav need to clutch this to force a sudden death.
1: Yeah.
0: So I'll make this last question 2 points.
3: No, make this. We know what the sudden death question is. It's just the question we always ask when we don't know what to ask. So make it 1 point.
0: 1 point, really? And then we end in a tie. Okay.
2: Unless
0: Ruby
1: gets
0: it.
2: That's true.
0: Okay, look, it's anyone's game, I guess. So we'll see what happens. Question 5.
2: Oh, God.
0: Okay, what is... I'll give it, like, same Price is Right logic. closest time. What is the current any percent speed run world record for Toy Story 2 on the PlayStation?
3: In hours or minutes that we're asking?
0: You decide.
3: Harrison. 32 minutes.
0: Okay.
1: Ruby. 25 minutes.
0: Okay.
2: I'm going to... I don't know how long this game is.
1: Neither.
2: I'm going to say some crazy answer with all the exploits. They got a sub 15, so 12 minutes and 30 seconds.
0: Oh, my goodness. Okay, very optimistic. So all three of your answers are very optimistic, but...
1: Yes.
0: But actually, the closest is...
2: 4 hours. What's the actual time?
0: The actual time is... 32 minutes and 33 seconds.
1: Oh,
0: Harrison gets the point.
1: Harrison!
0: Oh, sudden death.
1: Okay.
0: Okay. I think we know what this means, though.
1: Yes.
0: Harrison.
3: Marker's like, I hate this so much.
0: I know. Not deserved at all, but Harrison wins the quiz.
3: Wow.
0: Woo! All right. How do you feel as the winner this week?
3: It's sudden death.
2: It's sudden death.
0: Oh, it's sudden death.
3: Rav, you know what the question is.
0: Oh, he has the question.
3: Rav knows what the question is.
0: Okay, I understand now.
1: I'm locked in.
3: Ruby, everyone knows the answer.
1: I was going to say, I know it this time. If I don't, that's really embarrassing.
2: Okay. I'm going to say, I'm going to judge this.
3: We will say it. We will say it, like, our names.
1: Yes.
3: After he said the full question, we cannot jump in.
1: Yep, gotcha.
2: In the 1993 card game, Magic the Gathering, there are multiple things written on the back of a card. Everyone knows the title Magic the Gathering, but there's also one other word written on the back of the card. What is it?
1: Person.
0: Okay, again. 3, 2, 1.
3: Harrison.
1: Oh.
0: Okay, thank you for listening. Oh my God. That was the point.
1: Can I at least say it? But you get the point.
3: Yeah, that's okay. Fine.
1: Deckmaster.
3: Yes.
1: Yes. Okay. I do remember. Okay. I didn't embarrass myself.
0: Harrison wins anyway.
3: I didn't
0: now how do you feel as the winner?
3: I swear.
0: No, I think that was fun.
3: We always gonna have it as a tiebreaker. I think we can't let it end on a tie. It has to be a winner every time.
1: No,
3: it
1: does. It. Great.
3: So what a wonderful question that we always will ask.
1: Oh yes.
2: I'm gonna see if I can like add more to that question.
1: Just keep like, you padded it out to keep us on our toes. Yeah. That was great.
3: You padding that out, I was like, oh, here we go.
1: All right.
3: No. Thank you all for that. That was a great quiz. And now we have another song coming up. Ruby, what do we got?
1: Yes, we've got I Feel It Coming by the Rev Stars. You're listening to Player One here on Sin.

0: That was Location by Sampa the Great. That was a part of our Sin 10, which is 10 tracks curated weekly by the Sin team. And before that was I Feel It Coming by the Rev Stars. All right. This is Player One on Sin.
1: It's the end of the show.
2: Already.
0: I know. Aww. We had so much fun.
1: We finally hit the end of the show, but we've had a very exciting show. We've talked about a lot about PAX and our game, the games we played, our experiences, and how we don't like lines.
0: Yes. Shout out New Zealand. Yeah. Mm. Shout out some banging games.
1: Shout out the New Zealand team. Though, so many great games. So many. Oh, yes. Wonderful things.
2: And shout out League of Legends World, the tournament.
1: Yes. We talked about the League of Legends. Rav, who has unfortunately had to go early, but he talked about a whole lot of League of Legends World and giving us reasons to actually tune in.
0: Yes.
1: It's been a great episode. We've had lots of amazing songs. We've had so much PAX coverage, and there'll be more PAX coverage as the weeks come on. And we had the quiz, which I won just by a tiebreaker.
0: Oh, yes.
1: Mm-hmm. It was a good time. But Marco, where can people find us on social media and where can they listen to previous episodes?
2: Of course. If you want to find us on socials, you can do so on Instagram at @player1syn. That is at @player1syn. And if you want to listen to any other episodes of this show, you can do so on your preferred podcast service, whether that is Apple Podcasts, Spotify, Omni, etc.
1: Yes, we had such a great show. Ruby, did you have a fun time?
0: Oh, yes.
1: Marco, did you have a fun time?
2: I had the best time, and I had the best time punking you again with a Toy Story question.
0: That was comedic genius.
1: If Marco's on, Toy Story must be mentioned.
0: Mm-hmm. Oh, yes.
1: But with that, we're going to leave you with one last song. We have Turn Back by Play Lunch. You've been listening to Play One here on Sin.
2: Good night.
3: Woo-hoo. Here's a song called Turn Back. Let's do it.

0: that sound, cause everybody wanna get around. 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Everybody make your way to the playground. They come and running when they hear that sound, cause everybody wanna get around. Yeah, there's a party and we're getting down. The playground's pumping now.
1: Play lunch.

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2: Melbourne's Public Figures have had a cracker of a year. Formed just 2 years ago as a duo by former Sunfruits members Evie Vlaar and Gigi Arduro, the band have now grown to four, with Mary Lou Hylands and Lakota Vella joining the lineup. 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

Black is that little space we find in the dark each night without a light, in the bend of dark arms, safe from trauma, grief, and strife. Black is the color of real jungle fever in Belize, Tanzania, or Papua New Guinea. Sweaty black bodies swinging wildly, uninhibited, unashamed, unabashedly free. Black is the color of the Atlantic floor, the complexion of the sky god directly north. It is a sunset horizon disappearing into Ontario Lake. Black.

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1: Melbourne's Public Figures have had a cracker of a year. 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
2: Melbourne's Public Figures have had a cracker of a year. Formed just 2 years ago as a duo by former Sunfruits members Evie Bois and Gigi Arduro, the band have now grown to four, with Mary Lou Hylands and Lakota Vella joining the lineup. 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

is that little space we find in the dark each night without a light, in the bend of dark arms, safe from trauma, grief, and strife. Black is the color of real jungle fever in Belize, Tanzania, or Papua New Guinea. Sweaty black bodies swinging wildly, uninhibited, unashamed, unabashedly free. Black is the color of the Atlantic floor, the complexion of the sky god directly north. It is a sunset horizon disappearing into Ontario Lake. Black is

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Kids are laughing, sharing funny jokes. Yeah, they're just waiting, waiting to get in the queue. They keep laughing outside the car. Barnes & Noble in the parking lot. 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
1: Melbourne's Public Figures have had a cracker of a year. 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
1: Melbourne's Public Figures have had a cracker of a year. 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

somebody-ness. 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

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We were born to be sun ray. Radiant, falling upon the horizon newly each day. Shine. Waywardness. 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
1: Melbourne's Public Figures have had a cracker of a year. Formed just 2 years ago as a duo by former Sunfruits members Evie Bois and Gigi Arduro, the band have now grown to four, with Mary Lou Hylands and Lakota Vella joining the lineup. Their live shows are intense and dynamic. 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

a god, I wouldn't be mad. I'd say, hey guy, let's have a conversation. What's the deal with these crooked contracts? You're just like my dad, leave a trail of destruction. If there was a god, I'd ask a lot of questions. And people always tell me that I ask too many questions. And if there was a god, he'd probably be in finance, and he'd take his coffee.

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is that little space we find in the dark each night without a light, in the bend of dark arms, safe from trauma, grief, and strife. Black is the color of real jungle fever in Belize, Tanzania, or Papua New Guinea. Sweaty black bodies swinging wildly, uninhibited, unashamed, unabashedly free. Black is the color of the Atlantic floor, the complexion of the sky dive directly north. It is a sunset horizon disappearing into Ontario Lake. Black

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1: Syn Media acknowledges and pays respect to the people of the Woiwurrung and Bunurong language groups of the Eastern Kulin Nations, on whose unceded lands the Syn Studio stands. Syn extends this respect to the traditional custodians and people of the lands and waters our content reaches. It always was, and always will be, Aboriginal land.

0: Measuring Cup by Delivery. You're listening to Get Cereal on Sin. It is currently 7:35 in the morning, and you're in the studio with Matilda Harper and Liliana.
1: Good morning.
2: Good morning.
0: It is quite cold again today already. I'm not happy about it. Apparently it's only going to be 13 degrees today, according to our little thingy. Oh,
2: that's rough. That's winter temperatures.
0: I know, like it was like freaking so hot on Sunday.
1: We did have a really nice weekend, and I hope everyone made the most of it.
0: I love the sun. The sun is coming back tomorrow, though.
1: It is, thankfully.
0: Still cold. Oh, goodness, there's a lot of stuff happening today. It's International Skeptics Day. I don't know how I feel about that.
2: A bit skeptical.
0: Skeptical of the Skeptics Day. Some new words were added to the Merriam-Webster dictionary. I always love when they add, like, you know, modern slang terms to the dictionary. It's just so funny.
1: They were good ones as well. We'll get to that later.
0: Yes, very exciting. There's always some cool stuff that happened on this day, such as something to do with one of my favourite kids' movie-making thingies, companies, DreamWorks. So that's also very exciting. So stay tuned for all of that. Plus, as always, it's Tit for Tat Tuesday. So we're going to be talking about, would you rather be able to see 10 minutes into the future or 150 years into the future? So if you have any opinions on that, you should text us whenever you want in the whole show on 0468 155 796. And before that, we have, is it a new album? I can't read.
1: Yes, a new album comes out this Friday. They also got announced as headlining Laneway next year. This is Roy's Tune by Fontaines DC.
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1: Yes, you are.

0: That was Roy's Tune by Fontaines DC. You're listening to Get Serial on 90.7 FM Sin. Good morning, everyone. It is 7:40 a.m. and lots happened this week in pop culture that we're going to talk about now. One that Matilda said she's quite excited for. Me too, but for different reasons.
1: There was a couple of very big tour announcements in the last week. I'm excited for both of them. But I am particularly excited that Nickelback is coming to Australia. First of all, can I just say that Nickelback hate is forced. If you hate them, then it's okay. You do you, but I love them, so it's fine. But they're playing in across Australia, including Geelong, so that's cool. I always love when they do a Geelong show.
0: Where are they playing in Geelong? GMHBA?
1: Mount Dunedin Estates.
0: Yes.
1: An outdoorsy. I might actually go to the Geelong one.
0: It is a nice venue.
1: Because I feel like I've been to Rod Laver enough times. Maybe Geelong's the way to go. But then the next one is Powderfinger finally doing a massive Australian tour.
0: Very, very exciting. Australians love Powderfinger, and I am one of them. I've been seeing all the videos on my social media from like their last like final tour, and it looks unreal. I'll have to try and get there. Yeah,
1: they're playing 18 shows, so I'm certain you can
0: get
1: to one of them. Lots of choices there. What else happened this week? Troye Sivan's new album came out. Was it last week?
2: Yeah, I think it was on Friday that his new album dropped, which is very exciting. It's always good to get some new Troye Sivan.
1: Yeah, there were some good songs in there. I've been watching all these videos he's been making with Charlie XCX for some of his new songs. They're
2: so
1: funny.
2: His music videos. They're so good.
1: I love them. Speaking of fun videos, I just saw this randomly one day, and I was like, this is so cute. So I can't even remember what they were at.
2: But I think it was Paris Fashion Week.
1: Yeah, the Fashion Week. Yeah. Nicole Kidman did a lip-syncing video to the Adele song, Nicole Kidman, with Dua Lipa, Pedro Pascal, and Kristen Wiig, and it was so funny, because, like, they were all in it, like, they just had her phone, and then she was like, I'm Nicole, because it is Nicole Kidman, like, that was crazy.
2: I love it when celebrities are normal people. It's like, aw, you're so cute. You're just living it up. You're just making a silly little TikTok video.
1: It was so cute. But then I saw a video of a behind the scenes of them making that video, and they had like a full on like little light thing strapped to the phone and everything. So it was a bit more professional, but it's still cutesy. And I love the part when they're like, you just know that Pedro asked for the part where he's like, he got to hold his fake boobs up. I actually love it. It's just so cute. I don't know why. I just saw it and I laughed. But speaking of Powderfinger, who are coming back, are they coming back? They're touring. This song is My Happiness by Powderfinger, and you're listening to Get Serial on Zin.

0: Nicole Kidman by Adela. You're listening to Get Cereal on Sin. That reminds me that today is National No Bra Day in honour of Breast Cancer Awareness Day. So be aware. I don't really know what else to go on with that. But it's obviously very important, especially for women of older ages. Sorry, my chair's just slipping. I don't know what to say. Sorry, I just sat down like a normal person and my chair decided it wanted to sink into the floor. But anyway, in positive news, are any of you fans of the show New Girl?
1: I've seen bits and pieces. I wouldn't call myself an avid fan.
0: I've been watching that show since I was like 9. I love that show. Anyways, the cast had a little reunion at a charity gala over the weekend. So that's cute because like they haven't like...
2: Are they a cast that gets along?
0: Yeah, they do.
2: They're all friends. Oh, that's cute then.
0: Yeah, they're all friends, but like, you know, they don't see each other. Two of the cast members are very close. They actually have a podcast together now.
1: I have seen that.
0: Yeah, Cece and Winston mess around. That's not their actual names. It's their characters' names. but yeah, I thought it was cute. So they haven't had like a public reunion in like quite a while. And there's been like discussion of maybe a reboot, but I don't know if that's happening or not. But anyway, I thought that was cool. But in Australia news, I personally am not a fan of reality TV shows, but for those of you who are, the Love Island Australia cast has been revealed.
2: Yeah, and there were some notable mentions. There is... Sorry, let me just... There's Jordan, who is the son of an ex-prime minister of Tonga. That's some connections to royalty, and his occupation is listed as Airbnb owner.
0: Oh.
2: There's also a girl who is fun employed. Her name is Phoebe. And yeah, she has a trust fund. That is her claim to fame. We've got some influencers, some tradies, a jeweler and a model. You know, the usual. Oh, there's a chiropractor in there.
1: What is the application process to get onto Love Island?
2: I think they reach out to you.
1: Really?
2: Yeah. Yeah, and no, I'm pretty sure that they...
1: Some sort of social media presence.
2: Yeah, if you have a social media presence and you're attractive and 20-something, they'll be like, you should come on Love Island.
0: Would you ever go on Love Island?
2: No.
1: I think... I mean, if they DM'd me, I might be very flattered, be like, oh, yeah, for sure. But I don't think I could survive. And I don't think that's ever going to happen.
2: No, but just the concept of going on... Like, I don't want to have to walk around in the nude and get filmed. All the time.
0: You don't have to be nude. You're in
2: minimal clothing. You're in bathers, but like, that's not enough clothes for.
1: I've never watched. How long does it even go for? Like, how long are you stuck there for?
0: I have no idea. Yeah. I've genuinely never watched a season of Love Island. I admit that.
2: Yeah. No, I like Maths better. If I'm gonna do rubbish reality TV,
0: I've seen like clips of all of them, but I've never watched like a full episode.
2: Oh, I've watched full episodes of Married at First Sight.
0: That show kind of scares me.
2: It does scare me, but like, again, that's at least, I don't know, at least they're fighting. I don't know, there's a bit more going on. Love Island, I don't know, what are they even doing on Love Island?
0: Dating everybody, getting kicked off, I don't know.
2: Yeah, do they kick off the island?
1: It seems like an interesting group of people, to say the least.
0: Maybe I'll give it a go this year, we'll see. But Kelly Clarkson has had a little bit of a drama with a Brooklyn store where apparently she claims that she was treated like she couldn't afford any of the stuff that they sold. So she felt like she had a pretty woman moment, like how, I don't know if you've seen that movie, Julia Roberts' character goes into a store and then the people that work there are like, oh, you can't afford anything in here. But apparently, yeah, Kelly Clarkson said she was treated like that in a store in Brooklyn, and she like publicly called them out by name and everything on X, as you do. She was really pissed off about it, but apparently they said the thing that she wanted wasn't for sale, but she said that it was, and it's like they're having a little bit of a back and forth, so that's unfortunate. But she is a very rich lady, so they were clearly
1: by the store.
0: But yeah, so that's kind of random thing I saw this morning. But do any of you like Bridgerton?
2: I like Bridgerton, and Violet Bridgerton, the mum, is getting a spin-off show about her love story, I assume, because we kind of don't really see anything about her in the Bridgerton Netflix series so far. So that is exciting, if you like Bridgerton.
0: I do. Yeah, you don't really know much about the backstory with the dad.
2: Yeah, she kind of just, he got stung by a bee and died, and that's all I know.
0: And they were so in love, and they had so many children, and they named them alphabetically.
2: Yeah, that's all I know about her, really.
0: What else is going on?
2: And, on, the whole, on the theme of English things, the royals were on the tube in London, which is like, what are you doing there? You're the royal family, and they're just taking the train like normal people. I mean, I'm sure it was a publicity stunt.
0: Probably.
2: But still, that's a crazy publicity stunt for them. I imagine them in horse and carriage. I don't even imagine them in cars.
0: They don't take cars. They always have the horse and carriage. and now the tube.
2: Yeah, exactly. Like, you skipped cars. Just gone from buggy to tube. I don't know how I feel about this personally.
0: Oh, that's funny. Any sports news?
1: When trying to think of something that happened this week, I'm a big basketball fan, so any of you NBA fans out there, it's preseason at the moment, and the Philly Fab Five, they're calling them, played their first game together with LeBron finally making his first appearance for the Philadelphia 76ers with Maxi, Edgecombe, Jaylen Brown, LeBron and Joel Embiid. It's going to be a pretty tough starting five to beat, but a lot of LeBron fans out there, so that's exciting news if you're one of them.
0: Yes, very cool. Well, that is your pop culture update if you've been spending too much time outside and didn't know those things. This is Outside by Mac the Knife, and you're listening to Get Serial on Sin.

0: Outside by Mac the Knife, and you're listening to Get Cereal on Sin. It is 8 o'clock on the dot. Wow, that never happens. That's exciting. I normally have to say 8:01, and I absolutely hate it. I absolutely hate it.
1: How exciting our mornings are.
0: So exciting.
2: Well, today it is International Skeptics Day, so we're going to be talking about conspiracy theories. So what's the conspiracy theory that you believe or you could believe, things that you find plausible? Text in to 0468 155 796. But Matilda, what is a conspiracy theory you could believe in?
0: I don't know if it's a conspiracy. I just think it's true. Aliens exist.
1: Okay. Yeah, it's been, like, proven, hasn't it? Not, like, proven. I don't know. I get, like, deep into these, like, holes as well.
0: Yeah.
1: Of, like, American court cases where they're, like, there
0: Area
1: was aliens.
0: 51. I just feel like it's quite, like, arrogant, honestly, to assume that we're the only living sentient, is that a great word? I'm tired. Mm-hmm. Form, like, living people. Not people.
2: Living being.
1: Beings.
0: I just think, like, you kind of can't just assume that we're the only ones that exist. There's all this stuff out there in space that we have no clue about still to this day because it's basically endless. Like, so I just think the aliens are real because I just feel like we can't assume that they aren't.
2: Okay.
0: We have no proof that they aren't real. So.
2: Fair enough.
1: I was saying off air just then that I wholeheartedly believe, and this might sound silly of me, but that dragons were real.
0: I hope so.
1: I just feel like there's no way that, like, across history, there's, like, documentation of dragons across all different cultures before the internet and all this stuff. Like, these cultures didn't have much to do with each other back in the day, but they still were telling stories of flying reptiles. I don't know if they breathed fire, but I think dragons are real.
0: I absolutely love dragons, so I certainly hope that they were real. Also, bring back dragons. Like,
2: yeah.
0: If they were real, I hope they come back.
2: We need them. We need the dragons
1: Where's Daenerys?
2: They're just exactly. Like, yeah,
0: the
2: giant
0: Targaryens.
2: Giant bats. But
1: yeah.
0: They breathe fire. You can, well, I hope you can tame them and be a dragon rider. How cool would that be? You could literally fly. So cool.
2: But yeah, I have a few conspiracy theories here that I believe or could find plausible. Firstly, crop circles. There's no way that, I don't know, some people made that as a prank. There's too many of them. That takes too much effort. There's something fishy going on. I don't know what it is.
1: I agree with that.
2: There's something. Something else is going on there. That Elvis didn't die and Elvis escaped Las Vegas. And that's why. And then he disappeared.
1: Yeah. There's a lot of those like that. Like, Tupac never died and he's living in, like, Colombia or something. Like,
2: yeah.
1: I feel like, I don't know. I feel like when it comes to super duper famous people like that, a lot of people just don't want to, you know, accept the sad truth. But
0: you never know.
1: You never know.
2: At the same time, they're super duper famous. They have a lot of pull if they want to fake their death.
1: Yeah, agreed. And I would want to get out of Vegas too. So.
2: Yeah. So I don't know. That's something else. Also, swinging in a completely different direction. Louis Tomlinson and Harry Styles definitely dated at some point. And yeah. I am a firm believer. I'm a Larry Stan. They can deny it all they like, but at some point in history, you can't tell me that all those TikTok edits are completely made up.
1: They're posting them secretly on burner accounts.
2: Yeah, there's too much material for TikTok editors. So, you know, I mean, they're three different theories in complete three different directions. Oh, also, the Bermuda Triangle. Something suspicious is going on there. I don't know what it is. Again, I'm not here to say that, oh, there's, you know, aliens or some other force, but there's something.
1: I used to think the Bermuda Triangle would play a much larger role in my life as a child.
2: Yeah.
0: I feel like everyone was talking about it for a stage. Everyone was like, Bermuda Triangle, this. I mean,
1: same with, like, quicksand.
2: Yeah, it's like, yeah, the cause of death, quicksand. Like, yeah. I always thought I need to look out.
0: I love that scene in Wreck-It Ralph when in the quicksand, but it's like Nesquik.
2: Oh. Yeah. But no, there's lots of things that, you know, to be skeptical about. You know, I all this stuff, I mean, it could be made up. It probably is made up, but it might not be.
1: But
2: it
1: maybe they want us to think it's made up, guys. Yeah. It's all one big conspiracy.
2: Next up, Conspiracy by Paramore. And you're listening to Get Serial on Sin.

0: That was Conspiracy by Paramore, and you're listening to Get Serial on Sin. I recently discovered that I share a birthday with Billie Eilish, and it made my day better. So, you know, today we're going to be talking about some of our celebrity birthdays. Who do we share a birthday with? Today, on the 13th of October, it is Jimin from BTS's birthday, and also Caleb McLaughlin, who plays Lucas in Stranger Things. It is his birthday today as well. And yesterday, it was Josh Hutcherson and Hugh Jackman's birthday.
1: I love Josh Hutcherson.
0: Yeah, I love Josh. He's just the best. He's just a sweetie.
1: Yes, I love him.
2: Played a big role in most of our childhoods, I'd assume.
0: Yeah. No, just when Leslie dies.
2: Don't ruin me.
1: Don't even talk.
0: Do you know
1: about
0: what? It's too early for that.
2: Scarred me as a child.
1: I love that movie though.
0: Yeah.
1: I love it so much.
0: It really, kids movie. Also, was it a kids movie?
1: Peter Mellark, do I need to say more? I don't know. I really don't. I feel like there's not that many celebrities that I actually know that share a birthday with me. I've just looked it up right now. She's cool. Cara, I don't know how to say her last name. I know her face. Cara Delevingne.
2: Yeah.
1: English model and actress. She was in the movie Paper Towns, so that's kind of the only thing
0: semi-famous.
1: Like, I know who she is. And then also, I got one cool one. Sir Mix-a-Lot. We have the same birthday.
2: Yeah, that is cool.
0: That's pretty cool.
2: I don't know many of these people, but I do know a couple of them. I share a birthday with Cameron Diaz, which is exciting, I guess. If I ever meet her, I'll make sure to bring it up. And also, AJ Shabeel, if any of you know who that is.
0: I love AJ.
2: From the Beta Squad English YouTube group, which also exciting. I enjoy watching Beta Squad videos also.
0: Yeah, no, I have some fun ones, and they take twists and turns. So we have Billie Eilish, we have Brad Pitt, Sia. Oh.
2: Stacked.
0: Also, yeah, then Joseph Stalin. So it takes a turn.
2: Some still big names.
0: Steven Spielberg.
2: What was going on this day?
0: I don't know.
1: Must be a good day.
2: Maybe this is a good sign. Maybe you're gonna become super famous.
1: You're already a legend. Become a legend.
0: Yeah, or a dictator.
1: we won't talk about that one. It's okay.
0: Jason Mantzoukas, who plays Derek in The Good Place.
1: Oh, I love that.
2: Oh, yeah, look at his face.
1: Oh, he's in Brooklyn Nine-Nine.
0: He's a funny guy.
2: I do know
0: him.
2: He's really funny.
0: He's always the same character in the shows that he's in, but he's always hilarious.
2: Do you reckon he's like that in real life?
0: Surely. He's got to be bringing a bit of himself into the role.
2: Yeah.
0: Because he's always just so unhinged as a character. Like, I love it. And yeah, also, Franz Ferdinand.
1: Oh!
0: Like, the guy who got killed.
2: Archduke Franz Ferdinand.
0: Yeah, who
2: triggered.
0: Got killed that started World War I.
2: I thought you meant the band.
0: No.
1: Our mate Ollie in The Office has left us a note about who he shares his birthday
2: and
1: with.
2: And who would that be?
1: James Spader, Chris Rock, and Jack, I can't say his name, Spectacular. I don't know how to read that.
2: This is still a lot more exciting than
0: That's
2: what me and Matilda
0: stacked.
2: Have going on. I'm jealous.
1: That's very cool, Ollie. I'm happy for you. I just get some people I hardly know. Plus Sir Mix-a-Lot. It's okay.
2: Plus Sir Mix-a-Lot. It is important to mention. I wonder if any of these famous people have ever been stalked.
1: I'm certain that they probably have.
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0: Twisted Team, Twisted Team, Twisted Team, Twisted Team, Twisted Team, Twisted Team, Twisted Team, Twisted Team, Twisted Team, Twisted Team, Twisted
1: Dorks by Twisted Teens. I was trying to make them say it for me. That's from the Sin 10. And you're listening to Get Serial on Sin. It is Tuesday. It is 16 past 8. And because it's Tuesday, it means it is Tit for Tat Tuesdays. How exciting. Everyone's favourite part of the Tuesday, surely.
2: Woo-hoo.
1: It's my favourite.
2: Tuesdays.
1: What have we got today, Liliana?
2: Today we have Would You Rather See 10 minutes into the future or 150 years into the future. Mm. Now, I need to preface this by saying you are seeing into the future, you're not jumping to the future. So you don't need to live there.
1: You can just predict it.
2: You can predict it. You can see it. And I'm even going to say that the people in that, like, you can move around, but I'm going to say that the other people can't see you.
3: Is it like you jump 150 years into the future exactly where you are, and it's like, you know, when people have like flashbacks in certain locations?
2: Mm.
3: Is it like a flash forward to the exact physical place that you are?
1: You just get a quick little glimpse.
2: It's just time travel. It's not like movement. So you can like have a glimpse into where you are. You can maybe walk around in that world, but you can't exist in that world, if you know what I mean. You can't move to the future.
3: You're like a ghost.
2: Yeah. Except you can just see.
3: Okay. I feel like that's scary though. Like, what if you're, like, standing, like, you know, for example, this is the scenario that came to mind when you said 10 minutes into the future. I don't know why. Like, you know, I'm just at the train station, just on my way home from the city, and then, like, you know, 10 minutes boring, the train's probably there, whatever. But then I'm like, what if I, like, I'm in an underground train station, and then I end up going, like, 150 years into the future, and it's, like, terrifying, like, the building's collapsed, and feel like I'm suffocating. Wouldn't that be scary?
2: That is true. I didn't consider that.
1: You would know not to go back there in 150 years there.
2: Yeah. I mean, but then you could explore the world in 150 years, and I don't know. Maybe you could change it.
3: What if I couldn't get out of the underground?
1: Yeah. I think.
2: Well, you're not really there, so it's okay.
1: I think I'd go for the 10-minute option. I think it would be, like, more practical and handy in day-to-day life. Like, if I was unsure of something or, like, maybe a bit nervous about doing something new, I could just look 10 minutes into the future and be like, all right, this is how it goes, prepare myself for it, and do it. I feel like looking 150 years into the future could be quite terrifying, frankly. But
2: grim.
3: Anything could happen. It could be delightful, but not to be a downer, but I highly doubt it.
1: Yeah.
2: That's not a risk you're willing to take.
3: It might not even be bad. It just might...

0: like rewilded, and you know, yeah, the buildings collapsed, but the city is now a forest.
1: Oh, that's pretty. Oh, the ruins of the city. You know what? I love dystopian stuff when it's like the ruins of like a really like I'm like
2: New
1: damn.
2: York.
1: And you're like, whoa, this is cool.
0: And then the trees grow through on the ground.
1: What if gravity is just gone?
0: Yeah, what if gravity? Then you would be above the ground. And next up is Above the Ground by Nerejus. They're a Melbourne band, so you're listening to Get Serial on Sin.

0: That was Above the Ground by Nerejus. We are discussing, would you rather be able to see 10 minutes into the future or 150 years into the future on Get Serial on Sin. So we kind of established that 10 minutes into the future, whilst not as cool potentially, is less scary. 150 years, it might be scary. But then I was trying to pose that maybe if we weren't looking 150 years, maybe if we were looking like 1,000 years.
1: No.
0: Whatever issue, whoa, you think it gets worse?
1: I think it gets so much worse. It'd be like a whole new planet, or maybe the. Not to be a doomsdayer at this time of the morning. What if the planet just didn't exist anymore and you were just like floating in space? That'd be crazy.
2: Yeah. I think, let's just say hypothetically everything. Well, I was saying off air, maybe apocalypse happens. You know, 1,000 years in the future, Liliana was saying everything's like, you know,
0: Yeah,
2: nature's
0: is it the yeah?
2: regrown.
0: I'm thinking we've got to go past the reset of humanity. Like, okay, we're not on the greatest path. You know, I'm not going to be grim at 8:27 a.m. But in the distant future, I don't know. Maybe it'll be completely different. Maybe our language would have evolved. Have you ever thought of that? Like, if you go back 1,000 years, in you're speaking English. You're not speaking the same English.
1: Yeah, English was totally different, yeah.
0: Like, I wonder how far into the future until I'm not going to be able to understand English anymore.
2: I mean, the words are already changing very quickly, which is a quick something we're going to talk about in soon time.
0: Very, very soon. But,
2: Yeah, it is
0: yeah.
2: an interesting thought. You would be able to communicate with people.
1: What if it were like they're speaking Simlish? Like, you know, from Sims, how they speak that,
2: Yeah.
1: like, it's actually nonsense, and you'd be like, what? But it's not
0: Mm.
1: nonsense, but, you know, that'd be weird.
0: Yeah.
1: That'd be
0: Yeah,
1: crazy.
0: it is, because I don't understand Shakespeare. Like, I get it if I have to concentrate, but if somebody just were to talk to me in Shakespeare, I know that's not a language, but, you know, if
2: Shakespearean.
0: they're Shakespearean.
1: He is also someone that actually invented a lot of words, but when I invent a word, it's not a real word, but when Shakespeare does it, it's a real word, yeah.
2: You get shamed, and
1: Isn't that just nonsense?
2: Matilda has been compared to a modern day Shakespeare many a time.
1: Believe me, I am anything but.
0: Oh, yes.
2: But yeah, I think 10 minutes we established would be more practical.
0: Yeah, you would get over
2: Hundred
0: nerves. That's
2: years,
0: terrifying.
2: 150 years, 1,000 years might be more eye-opening and cool and shocking. But we'll find all of this out in due time. And up next, we have Killing My Borrowed Time by Geese, and you're listening to Get Serial on Sin.

0: That was Feels Like We Only Go Backwards by Tame Impala. You're listening to Get Serial on Sin. Tame Impala is touring. It's very exciting.
1: We love Tame Impala.
2: We do. Shout out Kevin. He was very upset when Freo lost a few weeks ago. I did see that video. I'd like to give a special shout out to my grandparents who just sent me a photo currently listening in on the tally.
1: We love that.
2: If you're listening in on something that is not, your car radio, something a bit more exciting, you should text in on 0468 155 796 and let us know. It is some interesting things happened. Was this last week or?
1: Yeah, somewhat recently. I feel like it was last week, but a bunch of new words were added to the Merriam. Is it Merriam or Merriam? I don't know.
2: Merriam.
1: Merriam-Webster Dictionary. So I always love seeing when they add some fun new words to the dictionary. There's some funny ones. There's some interesting ones. Well, first of all, it's parasocial. Which
0: I thought that should have already been a word.
1: Me too.
2: Same. Yeah. I feel like I've had lecturers talk to me about like parasocial like relationships and things like that.
1: As a pop culture major, I've definitely heard a lot about parasocial relationships. One of my journalism friends wrote a story about parasocial relationships too. But yeah, parasocial, for those who don't know, is a one-sided emotional connection with a celebrity character or public figure. And that word has finally been added to the dictionary. Other words that have been added include crash out, an intense emotional breakdown, outburst, or tantrum. I am quite a crash out connoisseur.
2: prone to a crash out.
0: Because a crash out is different to a tantrum.
1: Yeah.
0: Like a crash out, you don't actually need to throw a fit to crash out. Crash out can just be just
2: frustration.
0: I'm just getting up and walking away. I'm removing myself from the situation.
1: You can just make a noise and then move on.
0: Yeah.
1: I have been known to growl.
2: You growl.
1: I don't intentionally, like, I just make a really annoyed sound and I'm like, oh my god. Meme coin. A cryptocurrency inspired by internet memes or jokes. This one is pretty cute. Rick roll.
0: Oh,
2: has been added to the dictionary. There you go.
1: To trick someone into clicking a link that plays Rick Astley's song Never Gonna Give You Up.
2: And up next, no, I'm joking. We wouldn't do that to you guys.
1: Oh, will we?
2: You won't know for the rest of the show.
1: Uncanny Valley is
0: Ooh,
1: a good one.
0: I thought that, yeah, these are words that I'm not thinking are new words.
1: They're not necessarily new words, but like, there's a new definition when you put two of them together, you know?
2: There's an officiality.
0: Yeah. What's the difference between Uncanny Valley and just being uncanny?
1: I don't know. Uncanny is... we'll look that up next in a minute. But Uncanny Valley is the unsettling, creepy feeling people get when seeing something artificial that looks almost but not quite human. I feel like uncanny...
0: it's just something strange or difficult to explain.
1: A bit more general. Like, Uncanny Valley specifically. Like, yeah, you're like, oh, this looks a bit just...
0: yeah, so it's like those robot faces. I don't like them.
1: Yeah. But some more, like, cutesy ones, I guess. Glow up. A dramatic and positive transformation, especially in someone's physical appearance or lifestyle. This one, I just find it amusing because my friends say this all the time. Cuffing season.
0: What does that mean?
1: The period during the colder autumn and winter months when single people seek short-term romantic partners. So everyone's just getting together in relationships.
2: Because it's cold.
1: Because it's cuffing season.
0: Oh my God, I have not heard that.
2: You haven't heard cuffing season?
0: Add that to my vernacular. That is lovely.
1: Trash panda.
2: I've never heard that
0: one. Never heard that one.
1: It's an affectionate, informal nickname for a raccoon.
2: Oh, I actually have heard that now that you say that. Maybe just because we don't have raccoons here.
0: It's like a bin chicken.
1: Yeah, bin chicken, that kind of thing. But bin chicken's better. But yeah, those are some fun words that have been added to the dictionary. But if there's any words that you think should be added to the dictionary, you can text us on 0468 155 796. This next song... is by a band from Melbourne, and at least one of their members is under 25, so they're youngins, which is pretty cool. This is from our Sin 10 playlist, Batteries by the Gnomes, and you're listening to Get Serial on Sin.

0: Batteries by the Gnomes. You're listening to Get Serial on Sin. It is 16 minutes to 9, and it is overcast and 10 degrees outside. Only 3 more degrees to go. We've reached today's maximum temperature.
1: Peak temp.
0: Peak temperature in October. It's been warm, it's been cold, but that's okay. We were just talking about some of the new words that have been added to the Merriam-Webster dictionary. Some fun ones, including parasocial, crash out, glow up, cuffing season, meme coin. But we are going to talk about what are some words that we think should be added to the dictionary.
1: Maybe words that we use in our everyday vocab that aren't actually real words according to the dictionary. I was saying embarrassingly enough to admit, but I probably say eats too much for a 21-year-old man. Eats being short for eatswa, which is pig Latin for like sweet or cool or like good.
0: Oh, pig Latin. What a language. Maybe it's in the pig Latin dictionary.
1: Yeah, well, that's the thing. Like, is it a real word? Is it not? Probably, I think eats, probably not. But
2: no, it wouldn't be. I mean, if it's pig Latin, because pig Latin is just English scrambled.
1: Yeah.
2: Really?
1: There's a lot of, probably just Australian slang that we use a lot. Liliana was saying there's one.
2: Oh, grouse. Yeah. So my mum uses the word grouse all of the time, and there's kind of an ongoing joke between my mum and my friends, funny enough, that they make fun of her because no one else says grouse. And she's like, yeah, everyone says grouse. It's a grouse word.
1: Grouse is a, that should be the definition grouse of grouse. Grouse is a grouse word.
2: Like, it's good, and it's in the dictionary as being like a flock of geese, which is not what I mean, or like of pheasants, land dwelling birds. No. That's not what I mean.
0: I love all these videos where people are like, I just confused an American by using an Australian slang term that they don't realise other people don't say.
1: Americans don't say heaps.
0: What?
1: I learned that. I learned that a few weeks ago. I could be wrong, and I apologise if I am, but I feel like I did hear that somewhere. Like, if you're like, yeah, like, heaps I had good. Heaps. It's heaps good. They'll be wow. like, what are you talking about?
0: I feel like there's a lot of, like, older Aussie slang terms that when you use them now, some people don't know what you're talking about. Because some slangs come very, like, Americanized, I find. Mm. Like, I was like, I remember in high school, I was like to someone, oh, it's chockers. And they're like, what?
2: I'm yeah.
0: like, it's, like, full.
2: I feel
0: and
2: like it
0: busy.
2: Also it also matters if you have English-speaking parents.
0: Yeah.
2: Because then if I'm picking up my parents' slang that's not used in any other context other than just my parents, then I know what I'm talking about. But if my friends don't have English-speaking parents, they don't know what I'm on about.
1: Yeah.
2: They think I'm making up words.
0: Like, some of them are a lot, like, less common now because, like I said, people are saying, like, I don't know, things like slay and stuff, and I'm like, ugh.
1: I say togs, and a lot of people don't know what that means.
2: You say togs?
1: I say togs.
0: I just say bathers, but I know what togs are. Yeah.
1: Oh, yeah. Another special shout-out to my grandparents is probably where that comes from. But, yeah, I don't know, like, oh, go grab your togs. I just grew up. That's how it was said in my house.
0: Mm. I like to say the word confuzzled a lot. I don't know why or when I started saying that. It's kind of just me saying I'm confused and puzzled. I'm confuzzled.
1: It's like, a good adjective to describe exactly that feeling.
0: Like, especially when I'm having, like, technical difficulties or something. I'm like, oh, I'm so confuzzled. This is so confuzzling. I don't know.
2: But a confuzzlement isn't a cry for help. Otherwise, if you're confused, I feel like if I say I'm confused, then I'm signalling for someone to come help me. But if I say I'm confuzzled, it's like, I'm just stressing.
1: This
2: but
1: is annoying.
2: I can get there. This is annoying,
1: gonna,
2: but I can get there.
1: I'm going to figure it out.
0: Oh, yeah. Speaking of one of the words that was added into the dictionary, crash out. I often crash out when I'm confuzzled.
1: Yeah, true
0: I do,
1: that.
0: I really do. Oh, goodness.
2: Yeah. Now, I also use the word squidgy a lot.
0: Squidgy.
2: Yeah, like the something, like the texture of a sea cucumber.
1: Isn't a squidgy one of those things you like clean
2: not a squeegee, which is what you clean the window with, and not a squid jig, which is like a fishing lure.
1: Yeah.
2: A squidgy meaning texturally hard, but also kind of soft, so it's not squishy. Because if it was squishy, then it'd be like a sponge.
1: Yeah, that's good.
2: But if it's squidgy, it's like it's a bit firmer than a sponge.
0: It feels
2: a bit slimy.
0: Like a squid.
1: I'm not too too familiar with the texture of a sea cucumber, unfortunately.
2: But yeah, like the but a squid is also a good like raw calamari. would be squidgy.
1: Yeah, like kind of rubbery.
2: Yeah, kind of rubbery, but a bit wet.
1: A bit wetter. Mm-hmm.
2: It's
1: yeah.
2: an unpleasant feeling. It's a great texture.
0: It's a bit of a sensual word.
2: Yeah, do you know when you're at the beach and you're walking on the seaweed and it's like the seaweed's a bit wet? Yeah, see that face, Matilda? Matilda.
1: That's squidgy.
0: Yeah. I hate touching seaweed with my feet. It just makes me feel like there's something squirming
1: when it, like,
0: around
1: wraps,
0: you.
1: Yeah. Wraps around you when you're swimming.
0: Oh, no.
2: That's a squidgy sensation. Also the word doobie, as in, like, something sticking out. Like, if I'm cutting something. If I'm, I don't know, cutting a piece of wood or, I don't know, something, and there's a bit sticking out, it's a little doobie bit that needs to be cut off.
1: Wait, true that.
0: Okay.
2: Guys, this is language. This is the evolution of words.
0: Words are crazy.
1: Words are awesome. Someone that, who was saying this earlier, that this person should have their own language?
2: Oh, I was saying that, yeah, Bjork would definitely make up her own language. And this is Big Time Sensuality by Bjork. So, let's get cereal.

0: That was Terra TV by Bashed. Their new album came out on Friday, Poor Advice, and you're listening to Get Serial on Sin. The time is 3 minutes to 9 a.m., which is very exciting. We had a texter, Lucy. Good morning, Lucy. Lucy said Bjork would definitely say Gooby, which, if you guys missed out on, we were talking about previously some new words that got added to the dictionary and some other words we think should be added to the dictionary. If you have any thoughts on that, you should text us in at 0468 155 796. However, the date is Tuesday the 13th of October, and lots of fun, exciting things happened on this day. What happened on this day, Matilda?
1: Well, first of all, are you guys fans of Paddington the Bear? Yeah,
0: Paddington is
1: moderate fans of
0: a pretty good bloke,
1: Paddington.
0: I've heard. Don't know
1: Yeah,
0: him personally, but.
1: I did enjoy the first movie when it came out when I was younger. But the character basically had his debut on this day in a book. So in 1958, the beloved children's character Paddington Bear made his debut with the publication of A Bear Called Paddington by Michael Bond. So if you're a fan of Paddington, today's
0: Happy birthday.
1: his birthday, I guess, his anniversary, I guess.
2: I have a very important question. Paddington or Winnie the Pooh?
1: Probably Paddington.
0: I think I watched more Winnie the Pooh growing up, to be honest. I might lean towards the Pooh.
1: I like them both. They both, one of them likes honey, one of them likes marmalade. I feel like they're quite similar.
2: They are.
1: They're both pretty funny.
0: Do you reckon they were like written at similar times?
1: Yeah, I think so.
2: They seem to be, yeah, historically the same
0: Seems
2: type
0: to
2: of
0: happen.
2: bear.
1: Well, this next one is very exciting for me. In 1993, Tim Burton's stop-motion dark fantasy classic, The Nightmare Before Christmas, premiered in theaters. I don't know if you guys love that movie, but I love that movie. I love Tim Burton movies, and that one in particular. I watch it at Halloween time.
2: And
1: I watch it a couple of months later at Christmas
2: it's
1: time.
2: great. It works in both categories. It's a Halloween and a Christmas movie.
1: It's versatile, and
2: Yeah.
1: also like the singing, like the characters, like just oh. I actually have my mum got me for my birthday the Nightmare Before Christmas like Squishmallow toys.
0: Yeah,
2: Oh, that's
0: nice.
2: cute.
1: And I don't know. It's just a good movie. It's like it's a bit scary, but it's like not that scary. You know what I mean?
2: It's
1: Like it's
2: like
1: spooky.
2: a kid's first scary movie.
1: Yeah.
2: Yeah, it's like I'm so tough. I watched The Nightmare Before
0: I mean,
2: Christmas.
0: it's got like the boogeyman and stuff in it, doesn't it?
1: Yeah.
0: Yeah.
2: And they are creepy, and when their heads spin around, I never liked
0: I
2: that.
0: remember being scared of that movie as a kid. Maybe I wasn't as strong and tough as you two.
1: Jack just wants to take over Christmas, man. It's like,
2: Yeah.
1: I mean, who doesn't love Jack and Sally?
0: Who doesn't love Christmas?
1: Who doesn't love The Nightmare Before Christmas?
0: Yeah, and Halloween. Very exciting coming up very quickly.
1: So it's definitely the season to be watching that movie. I think
0: You
1: I'm going to
0: watch
1: watch it
0: it.
1: this
0: You can
1: week.
0: watch it for 3 months straight. October,
1: Yeah.
0: November, December. It works for the whole time.
1: Tis the season for Nightmare Before Christmas. But another thing that's a bit more specific down under that happened on this day was INXS had their debut album released. So their first album, self-titled INXS, was released on the 13th of October in 1980 by Deluxe Records. Their lead single was Just Keep Walking, which became their first Australian top 40 hit, which is interesting. We're not playing that song today, but I like the song Roller Skating from the album. So this is Roller Skating by INXS, and you're listening to Get Serial on Zin.

0: Roller Skating by INXS. That one is a little bit more of a niche INXS song, but that was from their debut album that came out on this day, the 13th of October in 1980. And a bunch of other things happened on this day, one of which I actually didn't know, but I find very cool.
1: Yeah, another, I guess, music history fact that happened on this day was Bob Dylan became the first ever songwriter to win the Nobel Prize for Literature, which I kind of just, like, assumed happened already before that, because it wasn't too long ago, I don't think so. Like, it wasn't back in the, like, 60s or anything. I think it was sort of in the last 10 years. I will have to fact check that, though. But yeah, I just kind of assumed. I know other musicians have won awards for, like...
2: It was in 2016.
1: Yeah, 2016.
0: Really?
1: Exactly, 10 years
0: ago.
1: That's so funny.
0: That was not that long ago.
1: Yeah. I know, like, Kendrick Lamar won an award for literature. I'm unsure if it was a Nobel Prize and if it was after that or not.
0: A Nobel is very big. It's
1: very,
0: very,
1: very big.
0: Big.
1: So, yeah, crazy.
2: I mean, yeah, at least he was alive to receive his reward. I don't like it when they give artists awards after they've passed away. Like, they should be able to appreciate how good they are.
1: Well, Bob Dylan's still kicking.
2: He's still kicking.
0: Still around.
1: Another very, very exciting thing that we're going to talk about more in a second, but DreamWorks, the animation studio, was founded on this day also. They have produced... We've been looking over the movies. DreamWorks doesn't miss.
0: It's like my childhood. DreamWorks is like my childhood.
1: Every single film is just... I forgot how many amazing movies that they had made. I think the debate between DreamWorks and Pixar...
2: DreamWorks wins.
1: I think.
2: Because, yeah, DreamWorks has soul and it's hilarious.
0: They created one of my favourite movie series that I still watch to this day, even though it's made for children.
1: Which was what?
0: You'll find out.
1: We'll find out later. But for the moment being, speaking of Bob Dylan, I thought it would only be fitting to play a Bob Dylan song. This is The Man in Me by Bob Dylan. You're listening to Get Serial on Sin.

0: The Man in Me by Bob Dylan. You're listening to Get Serial on Sin. The time is 9:09 a.m. on this cloudy. I mean, I can't see if it's cloudy right now, but it was cloudy when I got in here. Cloudy Tuesday morning. We were talking about, previous to that Bob Dylan song, about how DreamWorks, the animation studio, was founded on this day. So now we're going to talk a little bit about what our favourite DreamWorks movies are. If you have a favourite DreamWorks movie, remember to text us in at 0468-155-796. I think, looking through this list, it's really hard to pick just one. But if I had to pick a couple, it would probably be the How to Train Your Dragon and Kung Fu Panda franchises would probably be my favorite. How about you guys, Liliana?
1: Favorite DreamWorks movie of all time would have to be Rise of the Guardians. I watch it every year. I watch it on Easter. Sometimes I'll watch it on Christmas. Again, it's like Nightmare Before Christmas. It's versatile.
0: It really is.
1: I can, you know, pick a new season for it, you know, so I'll watch Rise of the Guardians again. It's great. It's an amazing storyline, and it's actually funny. Doesn't miss. DreamWorks doesn't miss. Matilda?
2: They're all so good. I mean, people that know me know that I love Shrek, because I'm just so donkey. I don't know.
0: You're so donkey.
2: Like, I am. Like, if I'm, like, close with people, I'm actually really annoying, even though to some people, I'm really shy, but, like, when I'm close to you, I am, like, donkey. Like, I quote donkey all the time. I love, or, like, just, like, I just have, like, Shrek quotes, like, constantly stuck in my head. They're, like, I always say, that will do, donkey, that will do. Like, I always say that, because it's just great.
0: Do you think he's compensating for something? That's my favourite Shrek quote.
2: There's so many great ones. Like, Shrek number 2 is probably my very favourite. But, like, I love all those other movies, too. Like, Rise of the Guardians, How to Train Your Dragon. Sorry, I was thinking of the other show earlier today. Megamind.
0: I was going to say, I think Megamind. My favourite, like, not franchise DreamWorks movie would probably be Megamind. I quote that movie. Ow, my big blue head. I love it. It's so good.
2: Yeah, they're just so quotable, all those movies. Yeah.
1: Monsters vs. Aliens.
0: I was about to say that too.
1: I watch that movie so much. Like, oh, it's so sad. And her husband's so mean. Like, oh, he's terrible to her. And she's lovely.
2: I'm just trying to think of all the Shrek things that I say. I am outside. I don't even know.
0: And in the morning, I'm making waffles. I want to give a special shout out to Shark Tale as well. I loved that movie so much as a kid. And it's just impossible to pick a DreamWorks movie. Please, if you have a favourite DreamWorks movie, or you have one that you think goes underappreciated, please text us in 0468-155-796.
1: Flushed Away goes underappreciated.
2: Yes, I used to watch that. I watch that again. Like, I've used to watch it so much, but now I forget what happens, except that they get flushed away.
1: It's like, it's going to be the halftime. I think it's halftime of the World Cup, and then everyone goes to the bathroom at halftime of the World Cup and flushes their toilets at the same time, which causes a tsunami in the sewers, and all the rats get flushed away.
2: Oh, no.
1: And there's, like, I can't remember what's his name, the main guy. He's a fancy rat.
0: Yeah.
2: A fancy rat, yeah.
1: Roddy St. James. He's the fancy... Yeah, because he's like a pet rat of this little posh girl, and he lives in a little McMansion caves, and he ends up in the sewers with all these sewer rats. It's a crazy premise. Like, I really want to know who pitched that as a movie.
0: It works.
1: It works as a movie. Like, saying it out loud, it sounds ridiculous, but how did they pitch that?
2: I don't even know. Older DreamWorks movies are just classic. They're just, like, insane ideas that I feel like people just wouldn't come up with now.
0: So good. Even, like, the older ones before they went to, like, the more 3D animation, like the Road to El Dorado, Spirit. Just absolute bangers after bangers.
2: We're talking about Ants last week.
0: Talking about Ants last week. I didn't even realize that was a DreamWorks movie.
2: Yeah.
1: It's one of the first as well.
0: Maybe the first.
2: Yeah.
1: Damn.
2: But, I actually actively listen to a lot of songs from the Shrek soundtrack, like Accidentally in Love from Shrek 2, which is actually the highest grossing DreamWorks movie with Shrek 2.
1: Really?
0: Didn't know that.
2: So, it's my favourite for a reason, but Accidentally in Love, I love that song.
1: Well, that's not up next. Up next, we have Holding Out for a Hero by The Shrek Cast. 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

0: Friends by Surf Trash. You are listening to Get Serial on Sin. I thought that song was fitting because Melbourne was named the world's friendliest city, apparently. So hopefully that inspires you to wave at a stranger today, say hello to people, and just give everyone a smile.
1: Just be nice. Be nice to people.
0: Well, apparently we are, which is a good name to have.
1: So it was Condé Nast's Travellers 2026 Reader's Choice Award. So it was it's not just the media company that chose Melbourne, it was the readers.
0: Well, there you go.
1: Apparently we're friendly. Like, I feel like I've had friendly and unfriendly experiences.
0: I think there's, on average, maybe compared to other very big cities in the world, it's a friendly big city. But I think always, like, your small country town's going to be a bit... bit more friendlier, but
1: it's always good to be friendly to people. I often get people asking me for directions, like, hey, do you know where this is, or like asking what time the train comes, and it's like, you know,
2: I had someone for the other day come up to me just to ask for directions. We were actually walking in the same direction, so it was helpful, but I've never had that before. I mustn't have an approachable face, that I've never had someone ask for directions, and I felt so blessed. It was like, oh,
1: I often get approached when I have headphones on,
0: which
1: is weird, because then people are just like, like, they're silently, like, talking all silently. They're not silent. I just can't hear them because I've got my headphones on. So then I have to go like this, and I'm like, sorry, what was that? Mm. Like, apparently I must be so approachable, even though I have a resting angry face, I think. But it's like...
0: You are very approachable. I would ask you for directions
2: you
0: on the street.
2: Matilda.
0: Maybe you just look like you know where you're going.
1: Sometimes it's not annoying, but, like, when I have my headphones on, I'm like, I clearly can't hear you. I take them off, and they're like, this, this, and that. And I'm like, you've got to, like, wave at me first. Like, don't start talking at me while I have my headphones on, because I feel horrible because I can't understand you.
2: But, yeah, no, I do love when I get approached and asked for directions. I feel so special.
1: I feel bad when I don't know.
0: Yeah, I just chuck it in Google. One time this old guy a few weeks ago was asking me, like, how to get the tram somewhere. And I was somewhere, like, I didn't know off the top of my head, but I just punched into Google Maps and was like, oh, it's just down there, man. Get it this time, this number. It's not hard to help people out. And obviously we're good at it if we've been named the friendliest city, which is... I'm very proud of that.
2: Yeah. Good job, Melbourne.
0: Maybe we attributed to that. Maybe it was all you, Matilda, all the people you're helping out.
1: I'm nice to most people, but I am not nice to everyone, so I'm not going to...
2: You're not going to take that.
1: I am nice until given reason not to be. Ooh. But we should try to uphold Melbourne's reputation of being the friendliest city in the world. And I do try to be friendly as much as possible. But, yeah, what's Melbourne? What a city.
2: Keep it up.
1: Melbourne. Speaking of Melbourne, we're in Melbourne, Sin. But there's lots of shows on later today. After us is The Wire, I believe. Or maybe it's Fresh Sounds. I'm actually not quite sure today. But Raise the Platform, Communities on Air are always on during the day. Then Curtain Call is on at 3 p.m. Panorama is on at 4 o'clock. Divorced Dad Rock is on every week now at 5. Not sure what's going on, Divorced Dad Rock, today. Do you know what's going on today?
0: Having a look. What day is it today? 13th. It looks like Will's going to be spinning some post-grunge. Ooh. Failure, Sunny Day, Real Estate, Hum will be a good listen if you're into your post-grunge.
1: Very cool. The Hoist is on after that at 6 p.m, like every weeknight. Soul Food is on at 8 p.m. And then Fresh Sounds is on again all night and morning until Get Serial again tomorrow morning at 7:30 to 9:30. So make sure you tune in to listen to, I believe it's Sam, Ella and Izzy on tomorrow with their midweek confessions. So if you want to share any midweek confessions, you can always reach out on the Instagram, Get Serial Sin. And if you missed any of our show today, you can catch the whole thing.

0: on the Sin website and search for Get Serial. But yeah, thanks for joining us this morning. Thanks, Liliana and Harpo. It was a great show.
1: Thanks, guys.
2: Lovely chat.
0: We will speak to you next Tuesday. Yeah. It is 25 past nine. All right, bye-bye. This is She's Wild by Little Quirks, and you're listening to Get Serial on Sin.

0: Hello, and welcome to The Wire, your national and independent coverage of current affairs right across Australia on community and Indigenous radio. I'm Mary-Kate Hannigan, coming to you from 4ZZZ in Meanjin, Brisbane, and today on the show.
1: Organisations that are designing and producing and delivering services to children and young people have to be accountable to make sure that those services are positive for children and young people.
0: Continued calls for tech companies to take greater responsibility for protecting young people from online harm before it occurs. Also,
2: it doesn't align with their preconceived idea of what a perpetrator of domestic or sexual violence looks like, then they are less likely to believe the allegations against them.
0: How public perceptions and myths can shape the way we understand domestic and sexual violence. And later today,
3: last year we had 382,000 people online, which is extraordinary. In other words, 1,000 views every day. So that's how many people get online about this film festival.
0: Focus on Ability Film Festival returns for its 18th year, celebrating the achievements, creativity and resilience of people with disability. We'll have this and more for you over the next half hour. Thanks for being with us today. We're on air across Australia, thanks to the Community Radio Network and support from the Community Broadcasting Foundation. First up today, last month, 15 children were found living unsupervised in a home in Port Hedland in WA's Pilbara region. The incident prompted calls for action, with community elders raising concerns about child neglect. National Commissioner for Aboriginal and Torres Strait Islander Children and Young People, Sue-Ann Hunter, has since met with community members and hosted a child protection roundtable in Perth. While the Prime Minister initially described the matter as a state responsibility, Indigenous Australians Minister, Senator Malandiri McCarthy, has since visited Port Hedland to hear directly from the community. NERS General Manager Karen Durante spoke to the Senator about her visit and what she learned.
4: Yes, it was important to spend some time with the Aboriginal organisations in Port Hedland and with families. I certainly had time to listen, but also have a good look at the policies that we're rolling out federally. One of the big things I found, Karen, was the issue of food insecurity, which is quite astonishing in a place like Port Hedland, when it's the hub of the mining economy, certainly in Western Australia and indeed perhaps for the whole of the country, to have such extraordinary wealth and yet at the other end of the scale, deep poverty. So that was a constant issue that was raised around food and children and families' abilities to have access to good foods. And this is something that I'm certainly looking at what I can do, given I do roll out the food security policy in our remote regions, but Port Hedland's not considered remote. So these are things that I want to see, what can we do? So that was the first thing. Secondly, it was also to touch base with organisations like Giuliardi, who care for our children. Also YIC with the Youth Council that looks after our youth in the evenings and afternoons, and because it's school holidays, looking at their programs and what kind of support they need, practical support around that part of Port Hedland. And it was good to be able to spend some time with them.
5: When this issue first emerged, I think the Prime Minister's reaction at that stage was that this is a state government issue. Has there been a change from the Prime Minister in relation to this, with you now being involved, or have you taken it upon yourself to look into this, Malandiri?
4: Well, the care and protection of children is predominantly a state and territory portfolio area in regards to direct legislation that impacts the removal and out-of-home care of children, all children, not just First Nations. So I think that's really important to identify in terms of legislative responsibilities. In terms of my role, of course, I have the added task of overseeing the national agreement on closing the gap, and that points to the targets of out-of-home care, which is the highest in terms of First Nations children being removed across the country, and also justice with incarceration rates of our people, in particular young people. And as a result of overseeing that at a federal level, I do engage with state and territory Indigenous Affairs Ministers as to what they're doing with their cabinets to try and address these two specific targets, but all the targets really, Karen, and hence I wanted to try and see what was going on.
0: Minister for Indigenous Australians, Senator Malandiri McCarthy there, speaking with NERS Karen Durante.
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0: As the Australian government develops its digital duty of care legislation, young people continue to face online risks, including exposure to explicit content, harassment, and unwanted contact. Parents, students, and safety advocates are calling for stronger protections, with growing pressure on tech companies to address risks at the design stage before harm occurs. The Wire's Danilo Facciaruso spoke to Alana and Madeline Foundation CEO, Sarah Davies, about the state of online safety and what more needs to be done to protect young people.
1: Unfortunately, we're dealing with it as an afterthought, not as the first step. It should be the first step. Organisations that are designing and producing and delivering services to children and young people, whatever those services are, have to be accountable to make sure that those services and experiences are positive for children and young people. We expect that in every type of service or experience category: games, toys, books, TV, movies, playgrounds. We need to expect exactly the same in tech. And unfortunately, we're a long way behind the eight ball. The deliberate design decisions that tech has made around children and young people are harmful and risky, and they are the ones best placed to be accountable for stopping it.
7: Young people surveyed described widespread exposure to graphic content, online harassment, and unwanted contact. Where are current safety tools failing?
1: Children and young people, we work with thousands of them every year, are telling us what they're experiencing online and are telling us what they expect and need and want to change, and are telling us how it can be made better and safer for them. So, you know, our contribution to this debate has come directly from what children and young people are telling us. They're telling us that they are regularly exposed to harmful content, and in particular to unwanted contact. So, you know, primary school children tell us that they regularly are exposed to violent or gory content and videos, that they are often weekly contacted by strangers, that online pestering and sexual harassment is prevalent and common all the time. We know that this is a very real experience for them day to day.
7: How will a mandatory duty of care change platform behaviour?
1: We are really hoping that this digital duty of care bill is strong and robust and creates those laws that at the moment are missing. But the key then is going to be making it real. And what parents and their children tell us is actually they are very sceptical of big tech and government's ability to do this well. And, you know, that's what we need to see. And the proof, you know, of whether this is done well is actually when children and young people tell us that their experience is changing.
7: What specific safety mechanisms or algorithm changes should platforms be legally forced to implement?
1: I think it actually has to come right back through to the initial design and concepts that build these experiences. It's not as simple anymore as having these kind of, you know, digital, these sort of little safety gates. We actually need to fundamentally change the design of the whole kind of tech process. So that is why techs, the only, you know, the tech providers are the only people who can do that. And that's very difficult to kind of legislate, because it's not a nice, neat list of things, you know, change this to that. What we have to do, I think, is mandate that a digital duty of care requires that all tech providers now and in the future prioritise the best interests of the child above anything else.
7: If the Online Safety Amendment Bill passes this year, how will the foundation measure whether it actually delivers a safer internet for Australian children?
1: There is only one way we will measure that, and that is by listening and learning from children themselves about whether the harms and the risks that they are currently experiencing have been taken away, and whether the tech that they are using is safe, trustworthy, based on their judgment and their experience. So I don't think this is about anybody assessing the effectiveness of this that has more importance than the children and young people who are using it themselves. So we will make that assessment based on what they tell us they are seeing and experiencing and feeling in real time online as a result.
0: CEO of the Alana and Madeline Foundation, Sarah Davies there, speaking with The Wire's Danilo Facciaruso. 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I'm Mary-Kate Hannigan, coming to you from 4ZZZ in Maganjin, Brisbane. A big hello to our friends in Armidale on 2ARM, to our listeners in Alice Springs on 8CCC, and to the other side of the country on Radio Galari in Broome, Western Australia,

0: The recent domestic violence charges involving former reality TV star Sam Wood have prompted public discussion, including commentary about his public image and perceived character, whilst the allegations are still before the court and Mr. Wood has not been convicted of any offence. The public reaction raises broader questions about the myths and assumptions shaping our understanding of domestic violence. How reliable is character evidence when it comes to judging allegations of abuse? And what are the risks of assuming someone's public persona reflects their behaviour in private? To learn more, I spoke to Dr. Jessica Schaefer, law lecturer at Southern Cross University.
1: So my research talks to the idea that there are certain type of people that commit sexual and domestic violence, and these myths are around the person is violent or some kind of monster. And when the alleged perpetrator doesn't match what either the public or those that know the person, it doesn't align with their preconceived idea of what a perpetrator of domestic or sexual violence looks like, then they are less likely to believe the allegations against them. And further, when the person themselves behaves respectfully, they've got a good, reputation in the community, it's difficult for people to accord allegations with their own perception of how the person acts around them in a, friendly capacity, a business capacity, just as a member of the community.
0: Your research on how these myths are leveraged in criminal trials, can you explain that further, how you see those being leveraged?
1: Specifically just looking at this idea of accused persons in all criminal trials can introduce something called good character evidence, and this includes evidence by another person that kind of operates like a character reference. And they can describe the accused perpetrator's reputation or good qualities, for example, as an employee, as a member of the community, as a friend, etc. And good character evidence is allowed in trials for two reasons. Firstly, to support the alleged perpetrator's credibility as a witness. And secondly, as evidence that the alleged perpetrator was unlikely to have committed the crime charged. And so while this is allowed in all criminal trials, it's specifically problematic, I argue in my research, in domestic and sexual violence trials, because alleged perpetrators already benefit from the myths and misconceptions about who commits this type of violence, and also misconceptions about victims of sexual and domestic violence as well. They continue to influence, public perceptions of victim survivors, but also judicial trials as well.
0: The nature of domestic violence is that it's behind closed doors and it's usually not overt. Can you explain in a little bit more detail why that good character evidence is inconsequential in proving, quote unquote, credibility?
1: Good character evidence from people who know the accused outside of their private relationship for domestic violence is committed within a relationship, and the majority of sexual violence is committed by a person that is known to the victim survivor. So alleged perpetrators are unlikely to direct their behaviour to anyone but the victim survivor or other victim survivors, and perpetrators can create distinct public and private characters so they'll present themselves in public a certain way. For example, they might be successful in their employment, they might be, have positions of power in society, but the research shows that this doesn't necessarily mean that they're not going to be a perpetrator of domestic and sexual violence, because they, how they act to those they're in an intimate relationship with can be vastly different from how they're portrayed or seen in the public.
0: This year, we have seen legislation that will restrict or abolish the use of general good character evidence for some cases of child sexual abuse and other sexual offences. Would you like to see similar in cases of domestic violence as well?
1: So my current research, I'm looking specifically at sexual assault trials, but majority of these involved domestic violence offences as well. So my research is looking at how they're used and how they perpetrate myths and misconceptions and can disproportionately affect victims in trials. For the reasons that I've set out, I believe that they should not be permitted in criminal trials as well, as they disproportionately, like I said, affect victim survivors as they are perpetrating myths about who can and cannot commit acts of domestic or sexual violence. There are many myths and misconceptions about victim survivors of domestic and sexual violence, and victims are kind of already on a back foot when it comes to establishing the credibility of their allegations. In my research of cases as well, that the more that the kind of victim was presented as not an ideal victim, it kind of worked in the opposite way, that kind of boosted the credibility of the accused perpetrator.
0: Southern Cross University lecturer Dr. Jessica Schaefer there, ending that story.
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0: The Focus on Ability Film Festival returns for its 18th year, providing an international selection of short films celebrating the achievements, creativity and resilience of people with disability. The Wire's Stephen Hill asked former No. 96 actress and 8-time Logie winner Paula Duncan why she got involved in supporting the festival.
3: Been working with disability since 1989. Focusing on the ability of people with disabilities through the Special Olympic program and through various other programs. And, of course, got involved with this festival because the guy that established it is a guy called Martin Wren, who is the CEO of Nova Employment, focused on the fact that one of the most important things in life was to have a job. And it's the first thing anyone ever asks you in your life is, what do you do? And if you feel that you can't answer that, you feel somewhat helpless, redundant, and unworthy. And so he recognised that that was a very important thing to do, establishing Nova Employment, finding employment for people with disabilities. And then he established this film festival to stop bullying in the schools for people with disabilities.
4: I believe that entrance in the film festival requires filmmakers to feature something about ability or disability and is a related theme. Would that be correct?
3: Yes, the films can only be 5 minutes long, and they have to focus on the ability of someone with a disability. It can be the writer, the producer, the director, the actor in the film that has a disability, but they must also have a theme where we are focusing on the ability of someone with a disability. And the idea is that it's a powerful demonstration of what can be achieved when inclusive storytelling is supported. It's quite moving. People get very emotional at this festival. A lot of the celebrity presenters and the judges and everything get very touched by it, because we get to see the lives of people with disability and then coming to life on the screen and telling their stories. And people with disabilities can also go online and look up, for example, a disability film that may focus in on Asperger's or autism or sight impairment or hearing impairment or muscular dystrophy or the likes of any disability. And they would be pretty certain there'll be a film in there of some kind which will tell that story. And a lot of them are autobiographies, others are dramas, and others are just statements. And they're all different categories as well, and school categories and the international categories, and people can vote online.
4: So similar to something like TopFest, this is a festival that has a real community focus.
3: Totally.
4: What's the atmosphere like when at these events, like when you go and see these films?
3: Well, as I said, there's a lot of emotion attached to it. People are quite staggered about what people can achieve despite their disability and what people do to overcome their disabilities. There's a lot of high-profile people there from Home and Away, a lot of people like John Jarrett and everything, who's done films about people with disabilities, and some wonderful, wonderful actor friends of mine and writers and directors are there on the day, and they celebrate the achievements of people with disabilities. Last year, we had 382,000 people online, which is extraordinary. In other words, 1,000 views every day. So that's how many people get online about this film festival.
4: So this year we have the awards night at Chatswood Concourse to see a range of actors and creatives, such as Tropfest winning actor Gerard O'Dwyer. We've had him in the studio before. He's a real talent. I've got John Jarrett, Nick Hardcastle, and Tony Bonham AM all attending. Can you give us a little bit of overview of what we can expect next Sunday?
3: Well, as I said, it's the finalists of the film. So you'll actually see the final categories go to the screen. And you will see some of these high-profile people that I've mentioned and you've mentioned that will be there presenting the awards on the day. And a lot of very moving speeches. The whole thing of the actual event fosters the meaningful social connection and dialogue, allowing audiences to engage directly with stories, lived experiences and achievements of people with disabilities.
4: So we live in a society in which people with disability often find themselves excluded from employment and prevented from participating fully in a range of activities. Can you talk a little bit about the sort of social awareness that such a festival provides for the community?
3: It's impactful. The film festival emphasizes a lot on participation, encouragement and inclusive thinking. So, and also engaging with schools. By engaging with young people early, the festival continues to capture the minds of students at a formative stage, encouraging them to look at people with disabilities on a different light. And that's the wonderful thing about schools, because there's a massive participation of schools. What we do with young people, of course, influences what happens in the future. Look, it's mentorship, which we offer as well. My daughter, Jessica, who's in the United States, gets these amazing experiences where people with disabilities that are put in a film and have won Best Producer, Director, Writer, get to go through this fantastic process where they get mentored by highly trained professionals. And that those opportunities extend the value of the festival well beyond the awards night.
0: Focus on Ability Film Festival Ambassador Paula Duncan there, speaking to The Wire's Stephen Hill. 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And unfortunately, that's the end of the show today. Thanks so much for listening, wherever you are in Australia. 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Be sure to follow us on Facebook and LinkedIn. The Wire acknowledges the traditional custodians of the Turrbal and Yuggera countries where this program has been produced, and we pay our respects to Aboriginal elders, past and present. Today, The Wire came to you from 4ZZZ in Macungin, Brisbane. I'm Mary-Kate Hannigan. As always, thank you so much for your company, and we'll see you next time on The Wire.

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1: Melbourne's Public Figures have had a cracker of a year. Formed just 2 years ago as a duo by former Sunfruits members Evie Bois and Gigi Arduro, the band have now grown to four, with Mary Lou Hylands and Lakota Vella joining the lineup. Their live shows are intense and dynamic. Their music rocks.
0: Hear all our Public Figures tracks this month on SYN.